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3: 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Yes, put it down. 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
1: There's another fast-moving wildfire in western Canada.
2: More than 20,000 people were told to evacuate overnight as a fast-moving wildfire races toward towns along British Columbia's Okanagan Lake. The entire community of Summerland was ordered to leave, along with about 8,000 people nearby. Homes have been destroyed, but officials have not determined how many. The wildfire was first reported Friday evening, but it grew to about 19 square miles within hours. Videos posted on social media show multiple homes burning and residents fleeing along roads with flames on both sides. I'm Donna Warder.
1: W.K. Kellogg said Thursday that it will remove artificial colors from the cereals by the end of the year. This change comes a year ahead of schedule. Kellogg said last August that it would remove synthetic dyes from its cereals by the end of 2027. More news at townhall.com. America's largest economies are ramping up efforts to develop their domestic solar manufacturing capacity.
3: Ethiopia, South Africa, Morocco, and Nigeria are building solar equipment factories, a trend that industry experts say reflects industrial ambitions and concerns about reliance on imports from China. China dominates the global solar supply chain, even in projects in other regions. Between 2010 and 2024, Chinese renewable energy investment and relevant construction in Africa reached an estimated $66 billion. Bob Agner reporting.
1: Former President Joe Biden's prostate cancer has spread to other parts of his body and causing him pain, even as he continues to speak out on public issues. His son, Hunter Biden, said in an interview with the BBC broadcast late Friday, his father's condition was very sad to watch. The younger Biden says the cancer has spread, metastasized into his bones. More on these stories at townhall.com.
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5: Here's your forecast from News Talk 1250 KBRF. Today, partly sunny with a high near 85. A breezy southeast wind, 15 to 20 miles an hour. Some rain likely on the overnight with a low of 56. For Tuesday, sunny and 73. Wednesday, 79 with lots of sunshine. And Thursday, sunny and 83. That's your weather from News Talk 1250 KBRF.
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2: 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And what's that, Nico? 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I'm still cleaning up the juice boxes. Anyway, come to Chankapazoo where the wild kids party.
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5: News this hour from Town Hall. I'm Ron Taylor.
6: On this vote, the yeas are 50, the nays are 49. The nomination is confirmed.
5: And with that, Senator Ashley Moody of Florida announcing the U.S. Senate has confirmed Todd Blanche as the next attorney general. The narrow 50-49 tally came early Saturday morning after a bruising confirmation fight that exposed deep concerns in both parties about installing President Trump's former personal attorney atop the Justice Department. Florida Senator Republican Rick Scott tells the Salem Radio Network mainstream Democrats he knows on Capitol Hill have lost their way and are intimidated by the socialist wing of the party.
7: They're scared of Mondami and AOC. They vote like Mondami and AOC would vote. And so they've lost their party. They can't stand up for themselves. And so even if they're not radical, they're voting radical because they're scared to death. I mean, Mondami and AOC run the Democrat Party now.
5: Vice President J.D. Vance telling the Hugh Hewitt Show on the Salem Radio Network his brand new book, Communion, focuses on his personal faith journey and how it's okay to question your faith.
8: God works through imperfect people. And so the argument is not that the church is perfect. The argument is not that the church always succeeds in its effort to help people and to serve people. The argument, though, is that this institution, in its very imperfect way, does reveal something about Jesus Christ and his love for people. And you have to be able to accept the good and the bad in the same way that you have to be able to read the Bible and say, well, King David was this terrible guy, and yet he was the chosen person to kind of implement God's kingdom at that time in history.
5: The Senate has passed a short-term measure to keep federal agencies funded to early December and avoid a government shutdown during a busy campaign season. News and analysis at townhall.com.
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0: After he left the White House, Hunter Biden says the diagnosis has been tough on the family, saying it's really sad to watch. But he says, I wish he would complain more because it's not good. He says his father is still doing his thing, though, speaking publicly about the issues that are important to him. Donna Warder, Washington.
1: In a landmark ruling against Meta, a New Mexico judge likened the company's social media platforms to factories. The psychological harm to children who use Facebook and Instagram, he said, can be seen as their pollution. More news at townhall.com. A major cereal company is speeding up its plan to drop synthetic dyes from its cereals a year ahead of schedule.
2: W.K. Kellogg says it will remove artificial colors from all of its cereals by the end of this year. It's also invested in equipment to help make the transition to natural colors. In addition, Kellogg says it's removing BHT, an artificial preservative, from the small number of cereals that still contain it. The company has faced pressure for years to remove artificial ingredients from its cereals. That pressure has grown under Health Secretary Robert F. Kennedy Jr., who's urged food companies to phase out petroleum-based artificial dyes. I'm Marcela Sanchez.
1: Two people are confirmed dead after a firefighting helicopter crashed in central Utah. The FAA says two people were on board the helicopter that was helping crews fight a wildfire near the town of Richfield Friday morning. You'll find more on these stories at townhall.com. I'm Ron Taylor.
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4: Here's your forecast from News Talk 1250 KBRF. Today, partly sunny with a high near 85. A breezy southeast wind 15 to 20 miles an hour. Some rain likely on the overnight with a low of 56. For Tuesday, sunny and 73. Wednesday, 79 with lots of sunshine. And Thursday, sunny and 83. That's your weather from News Talk 1250 KBRF.
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1: Hey, what's up? Dr. John Deloney here. Listen, I need everyone to put your phones down. Yes, put it down. You're going to live. 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
4: Here's your forecast from News Talk 1250 KBRF. Today, partly sunny with a high near 85, a breezy southeast wind 15 to 20 miles an hour. Some rain likely on the overnight with a low of 56. For Tuesday, sunny and 73. Wednesday, 79 with lots of sunshine. And Thursday, sunny and 83. That's your weather from News Talk 1250 KBRF.
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4: News this hour from Town Hall. I'm Ron Taylor. The Senate has confirmed Todd Blanche as the next Attorney General.
5: It was by the narrowest of margins and overnight, but the Republican-led Senate has confirmed Acting Attorney General Todd Blanche as the new Attorney General in a 50-49 vote. This after Republican Senators Susan Collins of Maine and Lisa Murkowski of Alaska said they would oppose Blanche's confirmation. Blanche says on social media that he's deeply honored by the trust and confidence President Trump has placed in me, and that he's grateful to senators working late to confirm him. Donna Water, Washington.
4: Republican Senator Dave McCormick of Pennsylvania says the Democratic Party is moving toward what he describes as a dangerous socialist ideology.
6: This is not the extreme of the Democratic Party. This has become the mainstream of the Democratic Party. It is anti-law enforcement. It's anti-military. It's anti-business. It's anti-Semitic. And it's anti-America.
4: Senator McCormick made his comments to the Salem Radio Network. A new FBI report is clarifying the facts on active shooter incidents.
7: The FBI recorded 34 active shooter incidents in 2025, most of them in commercial areas. Handguns were the most common weapon used. Notably, civilians intervened in more than one in five of the attacks and stopped the shooter in seven cases. The report found that many of those successful interventions happened outside gun-free zones, which the FBI noted can delay an armed response. Willie Nelson, The White House.
4: Iran has issued dramatic new demands around the reopening of the Strait of Hormuz. Oman says talks to manage the strait between it and Iran are continuing. The Senate has passed a short-term measure to keep federal agencies funded into early December and avoid a government shutdown during campaign season. The Senate's passage of the bill in an overnight vote Saturday shows lawmakers have learned from the two historic shutdowns that occurred this past year. More at townhall.com.
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4: It was an uncomfortable moment for Democratic Minnesota Senator Amy Klobuchar in her home state.
11: Senator Klobuchar gets booed at an event in Minnesota, the FarmFest Gubernatorial Candidate Forum. This reaction from the crowd after she claims she backed funding for law and order at our southern border with Mexico.
12: Supported funding for order at the border, and I have worked well with law enforcement in Minnesota.

0: advice.
1: But it's far from the most trusted source of advice. That's according to a new Gallup survey conducted in partnership with financial services firm Edward Jones. About one in five Americans who sought financial guidance in the past year used AI, but fewer than 3 in 10 adults overall have any confidence in its expertise. That according to the survey. The poll found a disconnect between the resources Americans trust for financial advice and the ones they actually rely on. Keith Peters, Washington.
0: Two drivers of Mercedes-AMG cars have filed a class action lawsuit against the luxury car company, saying that the AMG logo on their driver's seat gets so hot that it literally brands them and causes burns. The plaintiffs want Mercedes to compensate them for medical costs. Mercedes-Benz couldn't be reached immediately for the comment. You'll find more on these stories at townhall.com. I'm Ron Taylor.
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3: Here's your forecast from News Talk 1250 KBRF. Today, partly sunny with a high near 85. A breezy southeast wind, 15 to 20 miles an hour. Some rain likely on the overnight with a low of 56. For Tuesday, sunny and 73. Wednesday, 79 with lots of sunshine. And Thursday, sunny and 83. That's your weather from News Talk 1250 KBRF.
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0: With SRN News, I'm Ron Taylor. Shanghai's two airports have canceled over 1,300 flights as China braces for Typhoon Dolphin. Authorities have relocated around 300,000 people in surrounding areas. The storm brought heavy rains to northern Taiwan and has maximum sustained winds of around 162 kilometers per hour. It's creating a risk of severe flooding and landslides. The typhoon's expected to hit China later today, especially Zhejiang province and northern Fujian province. Darlene Graham, the sister of the late Senator Lindsey Graham, is running in a crowded Republican Senate primary Tuesday. She was appointed to fill out her term after he died. Now she wants to serve a full 6 years and has the endorsement of President Trump. But some South Carolina Republicans said her lack of experience in elective office makes her a less appealing candidate. She, in response, cites her state government experience, plus the past several weeks she's had serving as experience in Washington. This is SRN News.
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2: Here's your forecast from News Talk 1250 KBRF. Today partly sunny with a high near 85. A breezy southeast wind 15 to 20 miles an hour. Some rain likely on the overnight with a low of 56. For Tuesday, sunny and 73. Wednesday, 79 with lots of sunshine. And Thursday, sunny and 83. That's your weather from News Talk 1250 KBRF.
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4: The Awesome for Andy Day benefit is coming up Saturday, August 15th at the Depot on Highway 59 in Earhart. And all proceeds from the Awesome for Andy event this year go to Jace Grant. Registration for the fun run starts at 10 in the morning. The ride will run from 11 to 6, stopping at various locations around the area. Prizes, music, and a DJ from 6 to 10. It's the Awesome for Andy Day benefit coming up August 15th at the Depot on Highway 59 in Earhart.
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0: With SRN News, I'm Ron Taylor. Ukrainian President Zelensky visited Serbia for talks with its president.
1: It's been 8 years since a Ukrainian president visited Serbia and held talks with Serbian President Aleksandar Vučić. This visit came as Russia attacks Kiev and its surrounding region, where at least 4 people were killed, including a child. Zelensky said deliveries of Patriot air defense interceptors had slowed and that the U.S. has agreed to let Ukraine manufacture Patriot systems, but bureaucracy is slowing the process of obtaining licenses. I'm Rika Ann Garcia.
0: The poll miss in the Senate Democratic Michigan primary may have revealed a huge problem.
2: Polls dramatically underestimated Abdul El-Sayed's performance among non-college whites in the Michigan Senate primary, predicting a 30-point lead where he barely won by 5 points, exposing systemic polling flaws. Expert Scott Rasmussen attributes this to overrepresentation of overeducated postgrads eager to respond to polls, combined with the unpredictability of turnout in high-stakes primaries. Ken Lorman reporting.
0: Vice President J.D. Vance is out with a new book focusing on his faith and says he's learned a lot about Christian growth over the years.
3: You have to work at it. And there's a way in which the practice of the faith forms you in the right way. There's a way in which, you know, participating in the sacraments and praying and actually going to confession and doing all these things, they slowly have this miraculous effect on a person.
0: Iran has issued dramatic new demands around the reopening of the Strait of Hormuz. Oman says talks to manage the strait between it and Iran are continuing. Meanwhile, the United Arab Emirates said on Saturday that an Iranian missile targeted one of its ships that's owned by Abu Dhabi's state-run Adnoil Oil. This is SRN News. An Arkansas family sues Grok.
4: The artificial intelligence program is being blamed for helping spread child pornography. The Arkansas mom and dad say a photographer used Grok to turn innocent photos he took of their 10-year-old daughter and other kids into child porn. The photographer has been arrested and charged with 200 counts of making indecent images of kids. But the parents say the AI company shares responsibility and should be punished too. Michael Harrington reporting.
0: Seattle Storm co-owner Celeste Keaton has been fined by the WNBA and suspended from attending the team's next 5 home games. The suspension comes after Keaton berated a pair of teenage fans after a game last week. The teens were holding signs supporting Sophie Cunningham, a player for the Indiana Fever who had spoken out against transgenderism. Cunningham voiced support for barring males from female sports in an ESPN article published last month. This is SRN News. Dr. Anthony Fauci invoked the Fifth Amendment 111 times last week rather than answer senators' questions. The Senate Committee on Homeland Security voted 8-5 to hold Fauci in contempt of Congress. On the Salem News program this week on Capitol Hill with Tony Perkins, Florida Senator Rick Scott says he thinks Fauci's giant ego was the reason he refused to answer any questions.
5: I think it starts right there because I think he has such contempt for us because he's Anthony Fauci. I mean, he knows Jake Tapper. He knows Dana Bash. He knows all these celebrities. Like, how could we, mere mortals, ask the emperor a question? I mean, he's above it. He's Anthony Fauci.
0: The largest reservoir in the United States has plummeted to its lowest water level since it was created some 90 years ago. Federal data shows Lake Mead fell Friday to a level just below the prior record low set in July of 2022, another sign of the crisis plaguing the Colorado River. More details at srnnews.com.

0: This reservoir in the U.S. has plummeted to its lowest water level since it was created some 90 years ago. Federal data shows Lake Mead fell Friday to a level just below the prior record low set in July of 2022, another sign of the crisis plaguing the Colorado River. More on these stories at Town Hall.
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2: Here's your forecast from News Talk 1250 KBRF. Today, partly sunny with a high near 85, a breezy southeast wind 15 to 20 miles an hour. Some rain likely on the overnight with a low of 56. For Tuesday, sunny and 73. Wednesday, 79 with lots of sunshine. And Thursday, sunny and 83. That's your weather from News Talk 1250 KBRF.
3: Ah, I love it here.
4: Me too. I used to think we should move for better health care. But then I learned there isn't better care.
3: What do you mean?
4: Alamir has the same kinds of technology as the cities. I mean, I had my hip surgery from a team that's winning national awards.
3: Nice. Yeah, we get to live here and have amazing health care.
4: Alamir Health. It's better here.

0: With SRN News, I'm Ron Taylor. The Senate has passed a short-term measure to keep federal agencies funded into early December and avoid a government shutdown during campaign season. The Senate's passage of the bill in an oversight or overnight vote, rather, Saturday shows lawmakers are still learning from two historic showdowns and shutdowns that occurred this past year. The bill generally funds the federal government at current levels through December 11th, but includes a variety of funding exceptions that senators negotiated with the White House. Darlene Graham, the sister of the late Senator Lindsey Graham, is running in a crowded Republican Senate primary Tuesday. She was appointed to fill out his term after he died. Now she wants to serve a full 6 years and has the endorsement of President Trump to do so. But some South Carolina Republicans see her lack of experience as elective office makes her a less appealing candidate. This is SRN News.
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2: Here's your forecast from News Talk 1250 KBRF. Today, partly sunny with a high near 85. A breezy southeast wind 15 to 20 miles an hour. Some rain likely on the overnight with a low of 56. For Tuesday, sunny and 73. Wednesday, 79 with lots of sunshine. And Thursday, sunny and 83. That's your weather from News Talk 1250 KBRF.
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0: Lex, you look absolutely dashing in that purple tie. 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
7: News this hour from Town Hall, I'm Ron Taylor. The Department of Homeland Security reports record-setting deportations of illegal aliens by the Trump administration.
8: A new report totals over 1.4 million forced removals, averaging about 4,200 per day, on pace, authorities say, for an all-time high. DHS says the operation included deportations of worst of the worst illegal alien gang members and other serious criminals, as ICE detentions reportedly hit a monthly high of 46,000 in June. The agency says ICE agents are not slowing down in its mission to arrest and remove illegal aliens. Ken Lorman reporting.
7: A major White House construction project just hit a legal roadblock.
9: A federal appeals court has ordered the Trump administration to halt construction of the planned White House ballroom, ruling that President Trump cannot build it without approval from Congress. The 2-1 decision finds the president lacks unilateral authority for the project, even though the administration says it is being paid for entirely with private funds. The court put its order on hold for 2 weeks to give the administration time to appeal to the Supreme Court. Willie Nelson, The White House.
7: Iran has issued dramatic new demands around the reopening of the Strait of Hormuz. Oman says talks to manage the strait between it and Iran are continuing. Meanwhile, the United Arab Emirates said on Saturday that an Iranian missile targeted one of its ships that's owned by the state-run oil company. Darlene Graham, the sister of the late Senator Lindsey Graham, is running in a crowded Republican Senate primary Tuesday. She was appointed to fill out his term after he died. Now she wants to serve a full 6 years and has the endorsement of President Trump to do so. But some South Carolina Republicans said her lack of experience in elective office makes her a less appealing candidate. Graham, in response, says her state government experience puts her in the plus column. News and analysis at townhall.com.
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7: There's another fast-moving wildfire in Western Canada.
14: More than 20,000 people were told to evacuate overnight as a fast-moving wildfire races toward towns along British Columbia's Okanagan Lake. The entire community of Summerlin was ordered to leave, along with about 8,000 people nearby. Homes have been destroyed, but officials have not determined how many. The wildfire was first reported Friday evening, but it grew to about 19 square miles within hours. Videos posted on social media show multiple homes burning and residents fleeing along roads with flames on both sides. I'm Donna Warder.
7: W.K. Kellogg said Thursday that it would remove artificial colors from all of its cereals by the end of this year. The change comes a year ahead of schedule. Kellogg said last August that it would remove synthetic dyes from its cereals by the end of 2027. More news and analysis at townhall.com. Africa's largest economies are ramping up efforts to develop their domestic solar manufacturing capacity.
15: Ethiopia, South Africa, Morocco, and Nigeria are building solar equipment factories, a trend that industry experts say reflects industrial ambitions and concerns about reliance on imports from China. China dominates the global solar supply chain, even in projects in other regions. Between 2010 and 2024, Chinese renewable energy investment and relevant construction in Africa reached an estimated $66 billion. Bob Agner reporting.
7: Former President Joe Biden's prostate cancer has spread to other parts of his body and is causing him pain even as he continues to speak.

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0: With SRN News, I'm Ron Taylor. Yemen's Houthis say they attacked an oil facility in southwestern Saudi Arabia. Sunday's attack is the latest by the Iranian-backed rebels on the kingdom. Meanwhile, Iran has made new demands about restarting negotiations with the United States and the reopening of the Strait of Hormuz. And the Pentagon is pressing on the U.S. defense industry to accelerate production of weapons. Early today, the Saudi Energy Ministry reported a fire at a facility belonging to the Aramco refinery without casualties. The ministry said the fire was extinguished but didn't describe the cause. Shanghai's two airports have canceled over 1,300 flights as China braces for Typhoon Dolphin. Authorities have relocated around 300,000 people in surrounding areas. The storm brought heavy rains to northern Taiwan and has maximum sustained winds of about 162 kilometers per hour. It is creating a risk of severe flooding and landslides. This is SRN News.
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2: Here's your forecast from News Talk 1250 KBRF. Today, partly sunny with a high near 85, a breezy southeast wind 15 to 20 miles an hour. Some rain likely on the overnight with a low of 56. For Tuesday, sunny and 73. Wednesday, 79 with lots of sunshine. And Thursday, sunny and 83. That's your weather from News Talk 1250 KBRF.
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4: New this hour from Town Hall, I'm Ron Taylor.
5: On this vote, the yeas are 50, the nays are 49. The nomination is confirmed.
4: And with that, Senator Ashley Moody of Florida announcing the U.S. Senate confirming Todd Blanche as the next U.S. Secretary General. Attorney General, the 50-49 tally came early Saturday morning after a bruising confirmation fight that exposed deep concerns in both parties about installing President Trump's former personal attorney atop the Justice Department. Florida Senator Republican Rick Scott tells the Salem Radio Network mainstream Democrats he knows on Capitol Hill have lost their way and are intimidated by the socialist wing of the party.
6: They're scared of Mondami and AOC. They vote like Mondami and AOC would vote. And so they've lost their party. They can't stand up for themselves. And so even if they're not radical, they're voting radical because they're scared to death. I mean, Mondami and AOC run the Democrat Party now.
4: Vice President J.D. Vance telling the Hugh Hewitt Show on the Salem Radio Network his brand new book, Communion, focuses on his personal faith journey and how it's okay to question your faith.
7: God works through imperfect people. And so the argument is not that the church is perfect. The argument is not that the church always succeeds in its effort to help people and to serve people. The argument, though, is that this institution, in its very imperfect way, does reveal something about Jesus Christ and his love for people. And you have to be able to accept the good and the bad in the same way that you have to be able to read the Bible and say, well, King David was this terrible guy, and yet he was the chosen person to kind of implement God's kingdom at that time in history.
4: Shanghai's two airports have canceled over 1,300 flights as China braces for Typhoon Dolphin. Authorities have relocated around 300,000 people in the surrounding areas. News and analysis at townhall.com.
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4: The son of former President Joe Biden has an update on his father's health.
9: Hunter Biden says his father's prostate cancer has spread to other parts of his body and is causing him pain. In an interview with the BBC broadcast late Friday, Hunter Biden grew emotional as he talked about the health of former President Joe Biden, who revealed his cancer diagnosis in May of last year, less than 4 months after he left the White House. Hunter Biden says the diagnosis has been tough on the family, saying it's really sad to watch, but he says, "I wish he would complain more because it's not good." He says his father is still doing his thing, though, speaking publicly about the issues that are important to him. Donna Water, Washington.
4: In a landmark ruling against Meta, a New Mexico judge likened the company's social media platforms to factories. The psychological harm to children who use Facebook and Instagram, he said, can be seen as their pollution. More news at townhall.com. A major cereal company is speeding up their plan to drop synthetic dyes from its cereals a year ahead of schedule.
10: W.K. Kellogg says it will remove artificial colors from all of its cereals by the end of this year. It's also invested in equipment to help make the transition to natural colors. In addition, Kellogg says it's removing BHT, an artificial preservative, from the small number of cereals that still contain it. The company has faced pressure for years to remove artificial ingredients from its cereals. That pressure has grown under Health Secretary Robert F. Kennedy Jr., who's urged food companies to phase out petroleum-based artificial dyes. I'm Marcela Sanchez.
4: Two people are confirmed dead after a firefighting helicopter crashed in central Utah. The FAA says two people were on board the helicopter that was helping crews fight a wildfire near the town of Richfield Friday morning. More on these stories at townhall.com. I'm Ron Taylor.
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12: Here's your forecast from News Talk 1250 KBRF. Today, partly sunny with a high near 85. A breezy southeast wind, 15 to 20 miles an hour. Some rain likely on the overnight with a low of 56. For Tuesday, sunny and 73. Wednesday, 79 with lots of sunshine. And Thursday,

0: With SRN News, I'm John Scott. Iran has reportedly issued new demands around the reopening of the Strait of Hormuz. Oman says talks to manage the strait between it and Iran are continuing. Meanwhile, the United Arab Emirates said that an Iranian missile targeted one of its ships that's owned by Abu Dhabi state-run ADNOC oil company. No casualties were reported. The Senate has confirmed Todd Blanche as the next Attorney General of the United States. Darlene Graham, the sister of the late Senator Lindsey Graham, is running in a crowded Republican state primary field on Tuesday. She was appointed to fill out his term after he died. Now she wants to serve a full 6 years and has the endorsement of President Trump. And Jorge Messi, the father of soccer star and Argentine captain Lionel Messi, has died. She was 68. This is SRN News.
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1: Here's your forecast from News Talk 1250 KBRF. Today, partly sunny with a high near 85. A breezy southeast wind, 15 to 20 miles an hour. Some rain likely on the overnight with a low of 56. For Tuesday, sunny and 73. Wednesday, 79 with lots of sunshine. And Thursday, sunny and 83. That's your weather from News Talk 1250 KBRF.
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3: 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Whether you're listening on a local Minnesota station, across the country on our national broadcast, or on your favorite podcast platform, we are glad that you're with us today. This week, we have a special visitor from the Secretary of State's office, and we'll learn about the 2026 Joint Retiree Appreciation Day. Steve Simon is Minnesota's 22nd Secretary of State and has served as the state's Chief Elections Administrator since 2015. He also served 10 years in the Minnesota House of Representatives. And Melanie Hazellip, did I say that right?
4: You got Hazellip? It.
3: All right, perfect. Serves as the Voter Outreach Director for the Secretary of State. She's a longtime advocate for civic engagement and has spent nearly a decade working in voter outreach. Secretary Simon and Melanie, welcome to Minnesota Military Radio.
5: Thanks. Thanks for having us. It's great to be with you.
3: All right. Good to have a special guest. We love having our elected officials on the program. It's just great to be able to have you, reach out and really talk directly to our listeners. And we've got a pretty important topic that we want to cover today. I get you for three segments today. We're going to talk a lot about voting and the importance of voting, how to vote and do all the things in between. And so we'll get to all that, but I do want to make sure we maximize the time that I have with you. And I'll start with you, Secretary Simon, because you know what? Public service, it obviously it has a lot of forms. You've spent quite a number of years yourself in public service. And I'm just wondering, what was it that really inspired you to go into public service?
5: You know what? Thanks for the question, because as I think back on it, it's really kind of when I was in elementary school. It started at the breakfast table, believe it or not. My parents had two written hard copy news sources. They subscribed to the daily paper, which in our case was the Star Tribune. I'm dating myself here, but this is in the days where it was literally delivered to the door.
3: It was either the Tribune or the Pioneer Press, if I remember right.
5: Right, that's right. Yeah. So we had the Star Tribune, and they subscribed to Time Magazine.
3: Okay,
5: those were the two, and they were just lying around, right? My parents never forced me. They never said, eat your vegetables and read your Star Tribune or anything like that. But it was just sitting there. I'd come to breakfast before school and it was sitting there. I'd look at the headlines on whatever the subject was, a sports score or a weather event or the economy or a war somewhere. And that was interesting to me just as a kid. But then over time, that morphed into a feeling of, okay, well, all right, Star Tribune, thank you for telling me what happened yesterday. But what do I want the headline to be tomorrow?
3: Sure,
5: right?
3: Yeah.
5: Like if I could wave a magic wand, what do I wish it to be? And to me anyway, that led to an interest in, okay, well, how can you affect that? How can you make the headline tomorrow or next week be something that you think it should be? And to me, that meant something public service oriented. I got interested in public affairs and current events and government and politics and those kinds of things. So it really snowballed from there for me. It just started out with like headlines at the breakfast table on the newspaper that we subscribe to.
3: Now, I do have to ask, the initial view of the newspaper, did you go to the comics first and then eventually get to those headlines, or how did that transition?
5: Totally. No, I would have to fight my dad for the sports section.
3: Of course, yeah.
5: That was first. He usually beat me to it. And then I go to you're right, the comics and things like that. But you couldn't escape. The front page was all the newsy stuff. And I started to get interested in that.
3: Yeah, that's awesome. Melanie, I want to bring you into the conversation. You're the Voter Outreach Director. And, when people think about the Secretary of State's office, of course, elections are always the first thing that they're thinking about. There's a ton of stuff ton of people doing work behind the scenes. So I'm just wondering if you might be able to tell us a little bit about what you do and the importance of the role that you have within the Secretary of State's office.
4: Yeah, thank you. Thanks for having us. I spend my days just making sure that eligible Minnesotans know how to vote across Minnesota. I do that by working with partners all around the state. Anybody who's willing to partner with our office in nonpartisan voter education and outreach will partner with, whether it's businesses, schools, nonprofits, community organizations, community leaders. Our office has all of the resources and the information, and we just need help getting that information to Minnesota voters so that they know how to access our elections. And so that's what I spend my days doing, is working with those partners around the state and making sure that their communities and their networks know how to access voting.
3: Yeah, no, that's important. And we're going to talk about some of the things that, you know, can be done a little bit later on. It is important to communicate, you know, so obviously you're on today and, you know, we're going to talk about those things. You know, part of this show, we, of course, bring on people who have served or support the military in one way or another. And, you know, that service, of course. But outside of what you all do, your official type of responsibilities, I'm just wondering kind of like what really shaped or what experiences shaped your desire to do that? You know, Secretary, you talked about reading the newspaper and the headlines of yesterday. But I'm just wondering if there are specific values or experiences you've had over the course of your life that led you to wanting to lead or go into this type of service. And Melanie, I want to start with you on that one.
4: Sure. So being of service is a core value for my family particularly. And about 10 years ago, I realized that I just wanted to find a way to be of service. And I think like many people, there were a million different issues that I could have thought of that were important to me and that I would want to make an impact for. And I just kept coming back to elections and voting and the ballot box. And no matter what issue I could have chosen to donate my time to, they all roads lead back to the ballot box. So if we didn't have a healthy and robust, secure democracy, none of those issues mattered anyway. And so about 10 years ago, I showed up to an organizing meeting at my library, my local library. And the next meeting, they asked me to bring snacks. And then the next meeting, I somehow co-founded a little grassroots voting rights group.
3: Wow, so, isn't that crazy?
4: Yeah.
3: What about you, Secretary?
5: I got to say, as I sort of think back, I had really good role models, including my dad. I am the proud son of a proud Army veteran. He's no longer with us, but the stories he would tell us, me and my sister and our mom, about his time in the military, it was brief. It was back when there was a draft.
3: Mm-hmm.
5: And the things he learned, the people he met, the skills he got, he often called it, even though he had quite a formal education elsewhere and degrees and things like that, he said the best education in his life was the U.S. Army.
3: Yeah, I can't argue with that.
5: And he would, the stories that show, now this was 1958,
3: sure,
5: mind you. So it was a long time ago, but I'm really impacted by his stories about here he was, this guy from Minnesota. He's in a platoon with people from all over the country, all different walks of life. I mean, you name it. He had great stories about particular individuals and the things he learned and the perspective that it gave to him. And he passed that on to me. I have not been in the military, but my dad really imparted to me and my sister and our whole family this idea of service, and his time in the military really meant a lot to him, yeah, to his dying day.
3: Yeah, no, that's great. And, you know, obviously I'm biased, right? I mean, I served for almost 32 years. I think there's a place for everybody to serve in our military. I would hope that there's an opportunity for everybody to serve in the military. However, public service in public office or other ways, outreach groups, things like that. I mean, that's important too. Serving, giving back, all those are important things. Before we run out of time here, we've got just a couple of minutes. I do want to come back to this topic of voting. And, you know, we don't have to get too much in the details, but Secretary, this one's really to you. Minnesota, right? When we go through an election period, and the marks or the grades come back, I feel like Minnesota is consistently ranked at the top of voter turnout. And I'm just wondering if you can kind of dissect that for us. I mean, why? Why is it like that here in Minnesota?
5: Yeah, I have a theory, definitely. I mean, we've been, just so your listeners know, for 50 years, since the 1970s, most years we are number one in America in voter turnout. And that doesn't matter about party or who's in charge or what kind of election. It's not a zip code thing or blue or red. We love to vote in Minnesota. I think it comes down to two things, in my opinion. One is good laws, both on access and security. And number two is we just got a good pro-voter culture in the state, whether it's our media who cover elections. You might not like the spin on the ball of this or that media source, but no one with a straight face in Minnesota can say, man, our media just doesn't cover elections. Of course they do, right? We're saturated in it by the time the elections come. I think our businesses, nonprofits, our schools do a good job of teaching that elections matter. They're worth your time and effort and energy. So it's that sort of X factor of a really good, healthy, pro-democracy culture here, regardless of how you vote, where your sympathies lie, parties, any of that stuff, it's irrelevant. We learn the lesson early in the state and often that it's a good thing to do and it's important.
3: Yeah. Melanie, I'm just wondering, you know, as you do voter outreach, for example, I would imagine you're having conversations with people who maybe have never even cast a vote. And I'm just wondering if, you know, kind of what your feeling is about the turnout and how do you tell somebody that's like, you know, I'm not going to vote. How do you tell them, nah, you really should, or how do you convince them to change their mind on that?
4: One of the things that I always am telling people is that you might hear that another way to say that is that they might say, I don't care about politics. You may not care about politics, but politics cares about you. Everything you do comes back to politics and who you voted for and who you chose as your elected official. And so really trying to connect to individual voters, whatever issue is important to them. Like I said, how I got my start doing this voter engagement work, whatever issues that they're focused on, whether they're, you know, it's funding for their kids' school or housing or, you know, healthcare, all of that really is a political issue. And so trying to make those connections for voters so that they can see why it is important to vote.
3: Yeah. Well, we've only got 15 seconds, but here's what I tell people when they say they're not going to vote. I say, well, if you don't vote, then I don't want to hear you complaining about the results afterwards because you don't get to have an opinion then. Right. I don't want to hear it at least. So anyway, we're going to take a quick break here. This is Minnesota Military Radio. Please stay with us. We'll be right back.
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3: Welcome back to Minnesota Military Radio. In the studio with me today from the Secretary of State's office is the Secretary of State, Mr. Steve Simon, and Melanie Hazlip, who's the Voter Outreach Director. Secretary, I mean, a good conversation here in the first segment, great background, and, you know, to hear, you know, kind of your thoughts about why Minnesota has such a great turnout. I want to shift just a little bit and talk about our military. I remember the experience of being deployed, being at basic training actually during election time, and having this need to be able to vote while I'm gone. And so I'm just wondering if you might be able to talk about the options for those who, because we're talking about military, specifically in the military, but we know there are other cases when people could not have to arrive at their voting site. So could you talk about options for our active duty, for our National Guard members, the reservists, the families, on how they can make sure their ballot is submitted and counted on time to, you know, be a part of the general election or whatever the election season is?
5: Yeah, thanks for the question. So important. We want to make sure that all of our service members, particularly those who are deployed, can vote and do it easily. You don't want to make it a hassle. You don't want to create extra speed bumps. The good news is there are federal and state laws, but primarily a federal law, that give a lot of shortcuts to people in that situation. I won't go into the long acronym, but it's a federal law that provides these shortcuts. For example, if you're anywhere and you're serving, particularly overseas, but really anywhere, you can have your blank ballot sent to you electronically. Okay? That's not something that I or Melanie or civilians can get to do. But if you're deployed, you can have that sent to you, the blank ballot. You still have to print out once you vote and then send it back snail mail. But that cuts back on a lot of time, right? We know the mail system, there are a lot of glitches sometimes. And every day matters because you get to get that ballot back by a certain time. That, I think, more than anything else, that is the key shortcut. Wherever you are in the world, if you're in Kuwait or you're in Germany or wherever you are, you can always vote that way. And that is something that I think people find really soothing because they don't know whether they have those shortcuts. And we've had really good success with our military partners pointing that out and making sure folks know that.
3: Yeah, I know that at each of the times where I had to have a ballot cast, I didn't have this electronic option, or at least I didn't know about it then. You know, we actually got a hard form, and because I think someone had it ready for us. But, you know, it was really easy to do. But my question is, the timeline, right? So the military has done a great job of making sure that if you are going to be deployed or gone during this time, we're going to ensure, we talked to you about getting an absentee ballot. We're going to tell you to make sure you go do whatever that process is. But I mean, the day of is not the time to ask for an absentee ballot.
5: No, it's not. No. And we don't have a deadline. That's the good news in Minnesota. You can ask for it any time up to election day. But like you say, Doug, practically speaking, don't ask the day of, don't ask the day before, right? Because even an email is going to take some time. The key deadline to remember in Minnesota is your ballot, once you vote that ballot, it has to get back by election day. We're not like some of the states like California and Mississippi and a bunch of others, where their rule is as long as it's postmarked by election day, it can arrive some days later. Not our rule. Our rule is you got to get it back by election day. So you got to really think in advance about that because you still have to snail mail it back even though you get the shortcut of having the ballot sent to you electronically. So just think about that. Wherever you are in the world, how long is it going to take for this to get back to whoever sent it to you?
4: And can I just add to that?
3: Please.
4: So our recommendation when we're talking with people who are getting prepared to go overseas is as soon as they are on active duty, we recommend they fill out that federal application to receive the ballot and then make sure, like Secretary Simon said, to check the box to receive it electronically. But as long as you fill that application out as soon as you're on active duty, you can't do it before. You have to be actually, you know, deployed on active duty. But just do it as soon as you can once you're deployed, because that ensures that starting 46 days prior to the election, the counties will start mailing that ballot out to you.
3: Yeah, no, that's such a great point to make. I appreciate that. Okay, so let's talk about the importance of voting, right? So somebody's listening today, could be military, it might be, you know, family, friend, or other, and maybe they haven't ever voted before, and they like, I don't even know what to do. I've just moved here to Minnesota, or I've moved cities. How does somebody get started so that they know they can vote in whatever the election is?
5: Well, first, Doug, I got to plug our website, which I must say is a very good one-stop shop. It's mnvotes.gov, MN like Minnesota, votes.gov. And there you can find out all the rules in a really easily digestible way. And here's the thing. The gateway to the system is you got to register to vote before you vote. You can do that on game day, on election day itself, if you're at a polling place. If not, you got to do that in advance. And here's what I tell people about voter registration. It's one of those terms that sounds murky and doesn't really describe what it is. Voter registration just means two simple common sense things. It means that you have to show that you are who you say you are and you live where you say you live. That's it. Those two things. And you can do that pretty easily if you go to mnvotes.gov. It'll show you all the things you can use to demonstrate one or both of those. Sure, it could be a driver's license, and that's by far the most common. Some people don't have that, or maybe they have one that's lapsed or one that shows an old address. So we've taken care of that, and Minnesota has for the last 50 years with some really good laws that enable people to prove those two things a number of ways, in multiple different ways. And that's, once you're in the system, then you're good to go. So get registered. You can do that online at mnvotes.gov. You just have to show those two things, identity and residency. You are who you say you are. You live where you say you live.
3: And Melanie, as you're out working with, talking to people, talking about voting, registering to vote, all that kind of stuff, I would assume that people come to you with all sorts of crazy questions or misconceptions. I'm just wondering if you might be able to talk a little bit about what some of those common things are that people need clarification from you on, because they do have these extra questions or they're, you know, a misconception about the process maybe.
4: Yeah, I promise you we've heard them all. the first thing.
3: So you're going to write a book then, right?
4: Yes. The first thing that comes to mind is directly to what Secretary Simon's saying, just how simple the process is to get registered to vote. People are scared off, you know, thinking that it's going to be complicated. It is a very simple process. On our website, it takes less than 5 minutes as long as you have your Minnesota ID, your last four of your social, and then your address. So it really is a simple process to register, and that you need to update that registration anytime you move or change your name. So with regard to voter registration, that's what comes to mind. And then I also think that many people are not aware that we have 46 days of voting in Minnesota. So we, in our office, lovingly refer to it as voting season. There's 45 days of early voting, either in person or by mail. And then, of course, on election day. So they're really, you don't really have an excuse. No matter what, you have options to cast your ballot either before or after. Those are some of the main misconceptions. Main misconceptions I've heard. And then also the one thing that we really hear a lot is people don't know that they have a right to take time off of work to vote, whether they're voting early or on election day. So no matter what your work schedule is, you have a right to time off without losing your pay or your personal time to vote. So we really do try to make it accessible. And I don't think many people are aware of all the options.
3: Do you think, and this is for either one of you, but do you think that there's confusion as to who actually is eligible to vote early? You know, like, is there some rule that says you can or cannot? And maybe that is a misconception.
5: I think it is, but less so every year. So in 2013, not that long ago, but in 2013, Minnesota joined a bunch of other states now, and now it's the vast majority, that said, if you want to vote early, you can do it for any reason or no reason at all. Before then, you had to have an excuse. You could only vote early if you were disabled, sick, or going to be out of town, whether it was military service or anything else. Now, anyone who's eligible for the last 13 years is able to. So every year that passes and that becomes more of the norm and the old system becomes more of a memory, it gets easier. So I'd say it's getting better every year. But yeah, that's the rule. There's no doctor's note required. There's no explanation or anything like that. You just can do it because you want to do it.
3: Yeah. And as Melanie said, I mean, with 46 days, there should be zero excuse why we really couldn't have 100% voter turnout for all eligible voters. I mean, that's a lot of time to cast a vote. And I think you said this before, Secretary, that every vote matters, you know, and we had this conversation in our pre-show meeting about, you know, the person I know lost by one vote because somebody didn't do an absentee ballot.
5: That's right.
3: Voting.
5: That's right.
3: You know? And so every vote absolutely matters. You already touched on it for our military in specific, you know, especially overseas. But, you know, if they've just been PCS'd, you know, a permanent change of station, or they're retired now coming back to Minnesota, you know, and maybe they're coming back in the month of October. What can they do to prepare themselves when they get here to make sure that they're still eligible to vote wherever it is they end up residing?
5: Right. Well, again, the two things, I just got my eye on that. You just got to show you are who you say you are. You live where you say you live. I'm glad you brought up October. This is a real world thing that happens. People move and it's October. The November election comes around and they don't have their stuff updated yet. Maybe they still have got their old address on their driver's license. So we have a law in Minnesota called vouching, where if a person who's registered to vote, who lives in your neighborhood, your precinct, comes with you to the polling place. They can vouch for the live where you say you live part. They can't vouch for you are who you say you are, but on the where you live part, you can get a red-blooded actual human into the polling place, and they can swear an oath. It's all logged, too, so you know the voucher and the vouchee, and it's precisely built for that situation, the person who moves in September or October. They don't have all their new stuff updated yet, but they're totally eligible American voters. They've been voting for years and decades. Really comes in handy. My own dad used it once upon a time when my parents downsized and moved from a house to a condo in a different city and did so in October. Their stuff hadn't been updated yet. So for service members who return in the fall, don't worry. If you haven't gotten your new driver's license yet, you can bring someone to the polling place who lives in your precinct, and they can vouch that, yeah, you really do live at 123 Maple Street.
3: That's awesome. All right, thank you. We're going to take another quick break, and then we're going to come back. We'll continue the conversation, and then I got some harder questions for you. All right, this is Minnesota Military Radio. Please stay with us. We'll be right back.
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3: Welcome back to Minnesota Military Radio. I'm your host, Doug Wortham. In the studio with me from the Secretary of State's office is the Secretary of State for Minnesota, Steve Simon, along with the Voter Outreach Director, Melanie Hazlip. And I told you I'm going to throw a harder one at you. Mr. Secretary, this is something that is, it's always a hot topic. And I'm trying to keep the politics out of it. But, you know, we hear the things like, hey, our elections aren't secure. And I'm just wondering if there's a message that you can help to provide to our Minnesota citizens that, hey, we are secure. Your vote actually does count, whether it's in person or, absentee. What do you say to those who say, I think we got some, we got some areas we got to improve. It is not a secure process.
5: Well, any system can stand improvement, ours or anyone else. It's not perfect, but man, ours is really, really secure. So much so that other states have copied our security procedures in Minnesota. So I could go on and on, but everything from the fact that we use paper ballots. Let's start with that. There's no touchscreen voting. You use good old-fashioned paper. There's always an audit trail. You can touch it, feel it, seal it, see it. Those things have to be kept for about 2 years after the election. Then before the election, we have public testing of all the election's equipment. You don't want them to be compromised or insecure or hacked or anything like that. Then after the election, after everyone's voted, we have a series of first county-based, then state-based, post-election audits and reviews, so you make sure the math and the numbers line up. And then even then, if someone doesn't like the result or thinks that something went wrong, they can go to court, state or federal court. Then in the middle, in terms of knowing who's on the voting rolls, right? You want to make sure who's on the voting list is accurate. We routinely, often daily, filter all the millions of voter registrations through multiple databases, death databases, believe it or not, multiple death databases, immigration, law enforcement, public safety databases, to make sure we're identifying and, where necessary, weeding out the people who do not belong on those voter rolls. So all in all, the record of Minnesota going back a long, long time is very good. It's very secure. It's never perfect, but it's really, really solid from a security standpoint.
3: Well, thank you for sharing that. That's great. I appreciate that. All right, let's talk about election day. And I'm coming to you, Melanie, because

0: background to come in and help support some of those processes.
1: Yes, absolutely. Serving as an election judge. To start, I would say this is another related to election security topic. If there is somebody who questions whether or not our elections are secure, they can go serve as an election judge and see for themselves. And also, you know, reminder that the election judges that you see in your polling place, they're your neighbors. They usually live in your neighborhood. They're people in your community, and they're the people who administer the elections at the most grassroots foundational level. So we know that our elections are secure because, you know, our trained neighbors are administering them in our polling places. But it's such a great way to participate. And, you know, you mentioned volunteering to serve, but you also have a right to get paid to serve. You have a right to time off of work to serve. If you aren't retired, you have a full-time job. Your employer has to give you time off work to serve. I'll also note that 16 and 17-year-olds can serve as election judge trainees, and they, too, have a right to get paid or a right to time off of school. So if you tell the young person they can skip school and get paid, they're gonna be interested.
0: We just got a whole bunch of people now that want to come and help out.
1: Right. But it really is... It's just such a great way to participate in our elections at your most local level. The people that I know who have served report that it's such a good time. Everybody's just there serving a common goal, no matter, you know, what their political ideology is. Everybody's just there to administer the election in their local polling place. So a really great opportunity.
0: Yeah. And Melanie, last question for you here is, all right, we're in the month of August. This program, you know, we're going to be reaching every corner of Minnesota, 72 radio stations. We also have a national broadcast. What is your message right now to people as we approach election season?
1: Get ready. Make your plan. We know that people who make a plan to vote are much more likely to vote. So going back to plugging our website, mnvotes.gov, that has all the information you need from who's on your ballot, what's on your ballot, to where you would vote early or in person, to how you would register to vote. If you are a special circumstance like military or overseas, all of the information that you would need to make a plan to vote is on our website. So just start thinking about it now. We're only a couple months away from the November general election, so start making your plan now.
0: All right, Secretary Simon. Now, Melanie had previously mentioned kind of about that, you know, maybe I don't care about politics, so I shouldn't vote. Right. You know, that was a comment that she had made. And so I'm just wondering if there's a message that you have from the Secretary of State's office to someone who is maybe in that category. Yep. Where, you know what, you have to separate politics from the need to serve your community and vote, because your vote does matter.
2: Absolutely. And I'd say a couple things. Number one, let's not forget that there are people who fought and bled and sometimes died for our freedom to vote. Very important. And then the other message, too, is to say, in addition to that, that, you know, voting is in your self-interest, right? It's not an act of charity. This is not a blood drive. This is not, hey, do this selfless thing that's good for someone else. It's good for you. It's in your own interest to vote, because people in communities that vote tend to get more attention. And when you get more attention, you're more likely than otherwise to get some of the stuff that you want. That's the bottom line. So it's paying tribute to those who fought and bled and died for our freedoms, including the freedom to vote, and also this act of self-interest. It's good for you to do as well.
0: Now, on your website, you've mentioned it a couple of times. I'm new to the area. I'm registered to vote, but I don't know who my candidates are. Right. How do I get that information? How can I be an educated voter?
2: Yeah, if you go right to our homepage, mnvotes.gov, you'll see an area there you can literally free form type your address in, and up will come a sample ballot. So it'll list every contest in your very hyper-specific area, literally your precinct, your cluster of neighborhoods, every contest and every candidate in those contests. So we get this all the time. People who say, like in a year like this, they'll say, well, I know there's a governor's race and a U.S. Senate race, but are we voting on county commissioner or school board, or was that last time, or is that next time? MNVotes.gov, type in your address, and a very specific sample ballot to your specific area with all the candidates and contests right there.
0: And I think that's such an important tool because, you know, I had said we want to have educated voters, right? You have to find out and make sure that the person that you're voting for is in alignment with the things that you want to have done in your community.
2: Right.
0: Now, would you agree that it really does start at the local level, though?
2: Yes, absolutely. No question. I mean, day to day in terms of your life, plowing the streets, street lights, parking, all those day-to-day issues. Yeah. That's your mayor. That's your city council member. That's your school board member, right? That's going to touch your life probably on a day-to-day basis more than the president of the United States or more than a governor. So it really matters knowing those local races all the way down the ballot, not just the glitzy ones that get all the media coverage, but the day-to-day

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1: All right, 30 seconds, final message that you want to give to Minnesota.
0: I just want to make sure that Minnesota stands up and steps up, as we almost always do, and vote in huge numbers. 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We want Minnesotans to vote with their feet. We want them to show up, stand up, step up, be voters. Again, the website, mnvotes.gov. All your questions can be answered there. You can order a ballot there. You can register to vote there. You can find out who or what is on your ballot there. mnvotes.gov.
1: Well, great conversation. I really appreciate it. Secretary of State Steve Simon and the Voter Outreach Director Melanie Hazlett, both of you, thanks so much for coming into Minnesota Military Radio. Really appreciate it.
0: Thanks for having us.
2: Thank you. Appreciate it.
1: Yeah, absolutely. All right. This is Minnesota Military Radio. Please stay with us. We'll be right back.
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4: 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Today, partly sunny with a high near 85, a breezy southeast wind 15 to 20 miles an hour. Some rain likely on the overnight with a low of 56. For Tuesday, sunny and 73. Wednesday, 79 with lots of sunshine. And Thursday, sunny and 83. That's your weather from News Talk 1250 KBRF.
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1: Welcome back to Minnesota Military Radio. Joining us here in this final segment today is Mr. Don Goble. Don is the director of the Navy Retired Activities Office in Minneapolis, also the chief of staff for the Navy Marine Corps Retiree Council. Don is a retired U.S. Navy intelligence specialist, more than 21 years of service. Today, he's going to be talking to us about the RAO, again, that's the Retired Activities Office, and how it supports military retirees, our veterans, spouses, survivors, families across the branches of service. And then we're going to also talk about the 2026 Joint Retiree Appreciation Day, which takes place down at Treasure Island Resort and Casino on September 12th. So Don, a mouthful, but welcome to Minnesota Military Radio.
14: Well, hi, Doug, and thanks for having me.
1: Yeah, good to have you here. And so this is the first time you and I have had a conversation on the radio to talk about this. And we do only have a short segment together. You've got 21 years of service with the United States Navy. Just real quick, why'd you join the Navy?
14: Why'd I join the Navy? Well, when I was in high school, I spent all 4 years in JROTC. And I was actually the commanding officer for my ROTC unit during my senior year. And I had aspirations at that time to either join the Air Force or go to the Naval Academy. And actually, I had a job came up that was paying good money. And, you know, instead of taking one path, I took another.
1: Yeah. And 21 years later, here you are.
14: Yeah, 21 years later, I'm here.
1: Yeah, yeah, that's awesome. Let's talk about the Navy Retired Activities Office. And when we do it in an acronym, RAO, I told you before, I've screwed it up. There is an ROA, but RAO, what is it? What is that and why is it important?
14: Well, here's what it is. I mean, let me start with this. I mean, we have a great group of volunteers. And all of our organization, our entire organization is made up of volunteers. Okay. No paid positions, nothing. So people are volunteering their time. And we're going to get into some discussion about our JRAT or our Joint Retiree Appreciation Day here in a little bit. But, it takes a lot of work and a lot of effort by a number of people. But the purpose for us is we're sponsored by the United States Navy. We fall under the Chief of Naval Operations. There's an instruction that we fall under. And our purpose really is to be there for veterans, retirees, their spouses, their everybody, you know, survivors and everybody else.
1: And is that only for naval retirees then, or will you serve everybody out of the Retired Activities Office?
14: So here's our current situation. So the Air Force had a Retired Activities Office up until about 3, maybe 4 years or so ago, and they were also on the 934th, you know, air base.
1: Yeah.
14: And about 3 or 4 years ago, they closed it down for a number of different reasons. And so we're the only game in town now in Minnesota. You know, the Army has, you know, some of their RSOs and stuff like that. I mean, down at Fort McCoy, Wisconsin. But so we are here to serve retirees regardless what branch you're in.
1: And is that retirees from active duty? You know, obviously we have a National Guard and a Reserve here. We have reserve component entities here. Will you work with the reserve component retirees as well, or is it an active duty retiree?
14: No, so actually that's a great question, Doug. So the majority of our work is focused on National Guard members and and reservists. Okay, active duty, when people are coming off active duty, I mean, they have great resources with the Navy. When people leave the reserves, and we can talk about that in a couple of minutes, you know, not so much. you know, it's kind of like, hey, you know, you did a great job and so on. And then there's this big gap, and we call those gray area retirees. There's
1: right.
14: this big
1: yeah.
14: gap in time between when they leave the service, in many cases, and then when they, you know, are come time to retire.
1: Yeah, in many cases, if someone retires after 20 years of service, they might be only 47 years old, and then
14: exactly.
1: they can't draw till they're 60. There's a lot of time in between there.
14: There absolutely is.
1: Okay, so let's talk about, just to give kind of some context of the type of person or persons that you help. Like give me an example. Like, how would you help somebody?
14: Okay. Well, I guess first and foremost, I guess what I would say is, you know, really think of us as a trusted navigator or a connector, if you will. Right? We don't provide benefits, but, you know, we do provide some services that we'll talk about. But, you know, we're a connector of people and organizations. And as you're aware, I mean, you have all of these organizations already on your show on any given time. And we help connect them in those cases. But also, what we're really finding here recently is we're having a lot of those gray area retirees coming to us. People are calling us up and they're like, you know, hey, I'm 61 years old. You know, what's going on? I didn't receive any sort of notification, you know, that my benefits are coming due. And, you know, in a lot of cases, you know, they're really kind of freaking out. And they're like,
1: yeah.
14: I'm not sure what I'm supposed to do now. And that's where we come in. I mean, that we can specifically sit down. We have a retired master chief that's part of our group, and he does an amazing job of sitting down with folks like that, going through, you know, the paperwork, because quite often, I mean, they have no idea how they're supposed to navigate through the process and the forms and the documents and everything else. And that's been a big part of what we've been doing here recently.
1: Yeah, I would imagine it's, you know, it's unfortunate. I've had the conversation with somebody who I think he was 66 or 67 at the time, had never filed to start receiving his traditional retirement, which he was eligible for, you know, 6 or 7 years earlier. Mm-hmm. And he just didn't know. And so let's talk about how we can help educate people. You do this thing called the JRAD. That's the Joint Retiree Appreciation Day. As I mentioned before, it's on September 12th. It's down at Treasure Island Resort and Casino. So tell us why you do this, and really, you know, what was the reason for starting it, and what can someone get out of it?
14: Yeah, so you'll hear about Retiree Appreciation Days, you know, all across America, if you will. In fact, a lot of counties, I mean, even have a smaller version of it, where they may have, you know, a handful of exhibitors that come in. We actually have an entire day. It's a full day event that we have, and you know, we are really blessed with. Treasure Island has been really helpful with helping to support us with this as well. But we get everybody together. It's a full day. This year we have more than 40 exhibitors. I mean, that's up more than 50% from what we had last year. So we're actually having exhibitors reaching out to us because they want to be part of this, mm-hmm. because they recognize that we have hundreds of veterans and retirees and soon to be retirees showing up all in one spot. And the benefit to those folks, the retirees, is that they have everybody in one spot that they can go to. So that's the big benefit. And then throughout the day, the entire day, we have presentations. This year, we're excited because we have Social Security is going to join us, someone from the Social Security Administration, and be able to talk and walk people through, I mean, some of the questions that people don't really realize.
1: Yeah. Now, one of the things that I had heard is you're incorporating DFAS into this somehow. And I'm wondering if you could talk a little bit about that, because mm-hmm. somebody's probably interested in about DFAS because they want to know how they're going to get their money.
14: Absolutely. So for those people who may not know what the acronym DFAS is, it's the Defense Finance
1: Accounting Service.
14: An accounting service, right? And so, I mean, think about it. They're actually one of the largest financial and accounting organizations in the United States. So it's pretty tough to get through to them on the phone. And the opportunity that folks are going to have when they come to this event is we have set aside like 10-minute segments where they can have a virtual session directly with DFAS, not waiting on a phone call. They sign up, able to have those conversations. And quite often, they don't get everything resolved during that 10-minute conversation, but now they have a connection with somebody on the other end that they can reach out to.
1: And more information about this is at KBRFRadio.com. Want to make sure we plug that. Of course, it'll be in our show notes too, but that's where they get all sorts of information. So we're at about a minute here, but who should attend this?
14: Who should attend this? I mean, this should be attended by, you know, people that have been retired, people that are about to retire. We have veterans, I mean, that, you know, maybe they didn't retire, or don't plan on retiring, but there's a lot of benefits available still to them that they should be made aware of.
1: So if they go to raominneapolis.com, they'll be able to find the registration information. There's a small fee, but a great day full of resources, money well spent, right?
14: Absolutely. And again, it's really important that you have to register ahead of time. And people may wonder, well, why do I have to register? Because I don't do that when I'm at a county event. But because, I mean, we provide food and beverages and a number of different things. And so we need to have people registered so that we can account for all of that.
1: All right. Get out and register. There's a due date to register by. What is that?
14: The due date to register by is August 28th. So that's coming up soon.
1: Yeah. All right. RAOMinneapolis.com is the place to go. Don, thanks so much for just spending a few minutes with us. Tell us about this great opportunity and great resource.
14: Thanks, Doug.
1: Yeah, appreciate that. All right. And thank you all for joining us this week on Minnesota Military Radio. 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
1: 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Today, partly sunny with a high near 85, a breezy southeast wind 15 to 20 miles an hour. Some rain likely on the overnight with a low of 56. For Tuesday, sunny and 73. Wednesday, 79 with lots of sunshine. And Thursday, sunny and 83. That's your weather from News Talk 1250 KBRF.
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There is power in sacred music. This kind of music found in great hymns can lift our spirits, give us courage, and move us to righteous action. It can bring us peace, build our faith, comfort the weary, console those who mourn, and inspire us to endure to the end. In short, sacred music has boundless powers to spiritually move us and help us feel closer to God. There's something about inspired music that resonates deep in our souls, connecting us with heaven. It's remarkable that a simple combination of notes can create a melody that speaks to us all, regardless of our language or culture. When combined with lyrics that promote faith, hope, and trust in God, sacred music becomes truly powerful. It's been said that some of the greatest sermons are preached by the singing of hymns. Take, for example, the hymn, "Be Still, My Soul." "Be still, my soul, the Lord is on thy side. With patience, bear thy cross of grief or pain. Leave to thy God to order and provide. In every change, he, faithful, will remain. Be still, my soul, thy best, thy heavenly friend. Through thorny ways leads to a joyful end." Or the hymn, "Praise to the Lord the Almighty." "Praise to the Lord, who doth prosper thy way and defend thee. Surely his goodness and mercy shall ever attend thee. Ponder anew what the Almighty can do, who with his love doth befriend thee." Sermons taught through sacred music stay with us long after the music fades. The lyrics, melody, and feelings they inspire can remain in our hearts, ready to be called upon as we encounter the challenges of life. Even when we feel alone, afraid, or weak, we can draw strength from sacred music. One hymn offers this simple invitation. "Think a sacred song, the words will give you power. Think the melody, and in that very hour, your heart and mind will open to let the Spirit in, and you will feel his comfort again. Think a sacred song when scared or feeling bad. Hum the quiet tune whenever you are sad. Your heart and mind will open to let the Spirit in, and you will feel his comfort again."

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Until we meet again, may peace be with you this day and always.

0: Here's your forecast from News Talk 1250 KBRF. Today, partly sunny with a high near 85, a breezy southeast wind 15 to 20 miles an hour. Some rain likely on the overnight with a low of 56. For Tuesday, sunny and 73. Wednesday, 79 with lots of sunshine. And Thursday, sunny and 83. That's your weather from News Talk 1250 KBRF.
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1: The hymn "Eternal Father, Strong to Save" is a favorite hymn for many Christians across diverse contexts. First published in an English language hymnal in the 1860s, it has been a mainstay in hymnals since then, a hymn of prayer to God for safety and provision amid the turmoil of life. The hymn makes use of seafaring imagery, which is likely why soon after its initial publication, it became associated with the United States Navy, eventually becoming the official Navy hymn. This association makes sense as we explore the text, which begins with this stanza. "Eternal Father, strong to save, whose arm hath bound the restless wave, who bates the mighty ocean deep, its own appointed limits keep. Oh, hear us when we cry to thee for those in peril on the sea." The stanzas proceed to recall moments in Scripture when God was present to those across diverse journeys in their pathways of life. We open today's program with this hymn, sung by the choir of St. John's College.

Eternal Father, Strong to Save, text by William Whiting and music by John B. Dykes. Christopher Robinson conducted the choir of St. John's College with accompanist Alan Walker. We continue with more hymnody with water imagery with our next hymn, My Life Flows On in Endless Song, more commonly known by its secondary title, How Can I Keep from Singing? With this hymn, we recall the gospel text appointed for this week in worship, an account of Jesus walking on water. When the disciples saw him, they were afraid, thinking he was a ghost. But he told them, "Take heart, it is I. Do not be afraid." In the hymn we'll hear next, we hear a refrain that invites in us that same calm and trust. No storm can shake my inmost calm, while to that rock I'm clinging. Since Christ is Lord of heaven and earth, how can I keep from singing? We'll hear a setting of the hymn by American composer Eric Nelson. Nelson's setting begins with gentle a cappella treble singing, and soon it becomes clear that the music also includes familiar hymn tunes that people may not associate with this particular hymn. Listen for those tunes and consider what they evoke for you.

We heard My Life Flows On, an Endless Song, How Can I Keep From Singing, hymn by Robert Lowry and arranged by Eric Nelson. John Ferguson conducted the St. Olaf Cantori of Northfield, Minnesota. 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You can also find us on social media, on Facebook and Instagram. After the disciples saw Jesus walking on the sea, Peter spoke up, wanting yet more proof that it was really him. "Lord, if it is you, command me to come to you on the water." Jesus did just that. So Peter stepped out on the sea, felt afraid, and began to sink, crying out for Jesus. The gospel writer describes the end of the scene this way. Jesus immediately reached out his hand and caught him, saying to him, "You of little faith, why did you doubt?" When they got into the boat, the wind ceased, and those in the boat worshipped him, saying, "Truly, you are the Son of God." We hear now a sung account of this event in the life of Jesus by composer Noble Kane. Listen for how the composer sets the text with dramatic turns of dynamics and texture.

J. Michael Thompson conducted the Schola Cantorum of St. Peter the Apostle in Chicago, Illinois. They sang Noble Cain's musical setting of verses from Matthew 14, "In the night Christ came walking." Our next piece of music is a gospel hymn, "Take My Hand, Precious Lord." In light of our Matthew reading for this week, we might imagine these words being sung by Peter or by others of the disciples as they saw Jesus walking on the water but struggled to believe that it was him. The first stanza prays, "Precious Lord, take my hand, lead me on, let me stand. I am tired, I am weak, I am worn. Through the storm, through the night, lead me on to the light. Take my hand, precious Lord, lead me home."

Take My Hand, Precious Lord, a hymn by Thomas A. Dorsey, arranged by Ed Lajeski, and sung by the St. Olaf Choir with Anton Armstrong conducting. Our final piece on today's program is It Is Well With My Soul, a text by Horatio G. Spafford, set to the music of Philip Bliss and arranged by Renee Clausen. We'll hear it sung by the Wartburg Choir of Waverly, Iowa, under the direction of Lee Nelson. In Psalm 85, appointed for worship this week to accompany the narrative of Jesus walking on water, the psalmist includes these words, "Let me hear what God the Lord will speak, for he will speak peace to his people, to his faithful, to those who turn to him in their hearts." We give thanks for the peace of God that passes all understanding in our final hymn of today's program. The composer of this hymn lived through a traumatic family event as a young adult, when his wife and daughters were in a tragic steamship accident that killed more than 200 people, including his four daughters. As Spafford traveled overseas after the tragedy and passed the site of the accident, he began writing the words to this hymn. In light of that story of heartache, we hear these words from the hymn writer. "When peace like a river attendeth my way, when sorrows like sea billows roll, whatever my lot, thou hast taught me to say, it is well with my soul."

0: Sing for Joy explores in sacred music the biblical themes of Christian worship each week throughout the liturgical year. Your host is Reverend Alexandra Jacob. The series is a production of St. Olaf College. 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The program is engineered and edited by Grant Frigueli and Mia Pardo. Sean Tonko is the program's producer, and our executive producer is Jeffrey O'Donnell. 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
1: Here's your forecast from News Talk 1250 KBRF. Today, partly sunny with a high near 85, a breezy southeast wind 15 to 20 miles an hour. Some rain likely on the overnight with a low of 56. For Tuesday, sunny and 73. Wednesday, 79 with lots of sunshine. And Thursday, sunny and 83. That's your weather from News Talk 1250 KBRF.
2: Good morning, and thank you for joining me this morning. We're going to continue our study on love. So we can have faith and we can know healing scriptures, but if we're not walking in love, the power isn't on, because love is the power button. Love has to be on for faith to work, because faith comes by hearing the word of God. It's released through words and actions, and it operates by love. In Mark 11, this is the story of Jesus and the disciples. They're walking from Bethany back to Jerusalem, and they're hungry. It's in the morning, and they see a fig tree afar off having leaves, and Jesus comes upon it, and there's no figs. So he answers the fig tree, "No man eat fruit of thee hereafter forever," and his disciples heard it. So Jesus spoke to the fig tree, and he left his words with that tree, and he didn't see any change. But our words go to the unseen first. That's why we don't doubt when we don't see anything. We're not supposed to see it first. The devil wants us to doubt and waver and fear and worry. But once we release our faith for something, we can go on knowing it's working. In verse 22, Jesus, answering the disciples, said to them, "Have faith in God." And we know in the Greek it means have the faith of God. Then he goes on and he teaches them faith. He says, "For verily I say unto you, that whosoever shall say unto this mountain, be thou removed, and be thou cast into the sea, and shall not doubt in his heart, but shall believe that those things which he saith shall come to pass, he shall have whatsoever he saith." So say what to the mountain? Say what to the fig tree? Jesus is telling us how to get rid of obstacles. Obstacles is anything that hinders us, slows us down, delays us, stops our progress. Jesus said to talk to it. And he's saying these things will obey us. He didn't say pray about it. He said talk to it. Then in verse 24, he says, "Therefore I say unto you, what things soever you desire when you pray, believe that you receive them, and you shall have them." So how do we get our desires met? Because now that we've gotten the obstacles out of the way, we want our desires to come. And he's saying, the faith that you saw operating with that tree, it removes every obstacle, and it will bring anything you desire. And if this isn't working, go back to verse 22. And that's, don't doubt in your heart, but believe. Believe that those things which he saith shall come to pass. He shall have whatsoever he saith. So when the faith of God is flowing, then verse 23 and 24, they work. Now, sometimes we need to go back and feed our faith the word of God. And then it goes on here after this, very important. He says, and, which we know is a conjunction, and when we stand praying, forgive. If ye have aught against any, that your Father also, which is in heaven, may forgive you your trespasses. But if you do not forgive, neither will your Father, which is in heaven, forgive your trespasses. So forgive if you have aught against any. Why? Faith is done working because we just turned off the power button with unforgiveness and bitterness and ill will and offense. Is holding on to bad feelings worth what our faith could do for us? It's not. I need my faith more than my offense. We forgive whether they've ever repented or not because it's for our benefit, not theirs. We don't have any faith because there's no power behind it, because there's no love when we don't forgive. If we say we're faith people, we better say we're love people, because faith won't work without love. Now, let's turn to Matthew 5 and verse 43. Matthew 5 and verse 43. Ye have heard that it hath been said, thou shalt love thy neighbor and hate thine enemy. But I say unto you, love your enemies, bless them that curse you, do good to them that hate you, and pray for them which despitefully use you and persecute you. So Jesus is speaking here. It's written in red. And this is the old covenant. And they didn't have fruits of the Spirit. They weren't born again yet. They weren't filled with God's love yet. Love your neighbor, hate your enemy. What is that? That's human love in action, isn't it? That's not the God kind of love in action. It's human love. It loves those who treat them right and hates those who don't. Now, verse 44 is talking as one full of God's love, talking about God's divine love. How do we love our enemies? Now he's going to tell how love responds to enemies. The first thing he said is, bless them that curse you. Our words can't equal theirs. Our words have to be higher than theirs. Saying something different about them than what they're saying to us or about us. So our behavior toward them doesn't waver based on what they've said about us. So what does that mean? It means we're blessing them who cursed us. So the way we love our enemies first is with our words. Number two, do good to them that hate you. Now it's an action. Anyone can say, but if they won't do it, then they didn't mean what they said. Bless them with what the Lord tells you to, and it will put all of that strife off. In Colossians 3, it says, let peace, the peace of God, act as umpire. So there's a flow of peace, and we can receive anything we need in that flow of peace. Number three, pray for them which despitefully use you and persecute you. Now, this is the highest thing we can do for them. We can take them into the presence of God. We can take them before the throne. Why? For verse 25, it says, if you have aught against any, you have to let go. Why? So that our Father can forgive us. We need to sow forgiveness to reap forgiveness. An example is Jesus being crucified. And he looks down at the people and he says, Father, forgive them. Why? They don't know what they're doing. They are in offense with the one who loves them, with the one who is their rescue, so forgive them. We can't do these three things with human love. It takes in Christ to do these things. We can't operate or think outside of Christ and obey this, can we? We can only be growing in who we are in Christ to do this. Remember, it said in John 15, without me, you can't do anything. That's what Jesus said. Without me, you can't do anything. Well, you know what the opposite of that is? With him, we can do all things. We can do all things through Christ. So when the devil says, you can't do this, we need to answer, in Christ I can. And in Christ I do. Because if it wasn't for us praying for people, they would go to hell. We need to pray for people. And here's the gauge. If we see them and our heart starts, our power button's off. Love is not operating. We need to say something. What is that? Bless those who curse you. We need to do something. Do good to them who hate you. We need to pray something. Pray for those who despitefully use you and persecute you. Because we need our healing and our health more than we need that memory of how they treated us. We need our bills paid. We need our family living for God. We need the blessings. We need to stay in the covenant of God. We need our faith working, and it won't work without these three things. All of this is a choice. It's not a feeling. It's a choice. Even when we don't want to say something good, we choose to. We choose to. All of us go through that. We all hit those times. Now, our flesh will tell us to forget them. But to obey God, we have to buffet our flesh, Paul said. In 1 Corinthians 9 and verse 27, but I keep under my body. I bring it into subjection, lest by any means, when I have preached to others, I myself should be a castaway. The verse before that says, I therefore so run, not as uncertainly, so fight I, not as one that beateth the air. I keep my body under. That's what he means. We have to do that. We have to keep our body under. We have to discipline our flesh. We have to train our flesh. And our flesh is habitual. So if we just do it a few times, then it's a habit. And that's what we want. We want our flesh to be in the habit of walking in love and forgiving, being like Jesus. Why? Because we're in Christ, not in the flesh. It says we're in Christ. Why? We want to walk in love. We want our faith to work. We want our prayers answered. We want peace. We want joy. And Jesus is telling us how to live in the highest and the best, how to be like him and do the same works and greater works. The highest and the best is not prophecy. It doesn't say that. The highest and the best is not speaking in tongues. The highest and the best is not miracles. The highest and the best is to live and walk in love. That's the commandment. Love God, love our neighbor as we love ourselves. We're one in Christ and abiding in Christ and him abiding in us. So our flesh will say no to those three things. But in Christ, it says, that's my life. I choose his life. We have to quit waiting for the feeling. Quit waiting for the feeling to forgive others. Quit waiting for the feeling to forget what they've done to us. Because we're filled with God. We're filled with love. God is love. We're filled with love. So what have I done with God's love that abides in my heart? Have I developed it and practice it? In 1 John 4 and verse 16, and we have known and believed the love that God hath to us. God is love, and he that dwelleth in love dwelleth in God, and God in him. Herein is our love made perfect, that we may have boldness in the day of judgment. Because as he is, so are we in this world. There is no fear in love, but perfect love casts out fear, because fear has torment. He that feareth is not made perfect in love. We love him because he first loved us. If a man say, I love God, and hates his brother, he is a liar. For he that loves not his brother, whom he hath seen, how can he love God, whom he hath not seen? And this commandment have we from him, that he who loveth God loves his brother also. So we're not only supposed to believe in God, but we're supposed to believe in his love. And if we do, we will practice it. We will walk in it. We will develop it. We will mature it, and we will come perfected in it. So we won't be developed unless we exercise God's love. And it doesn't work automatically, does it? No. We have a part, whether it grows or how much it grows, how often it grows, whether it develops, how much it develops. So think about this. We're walking in love as much as we want to. Why? Because God shed his love abroad in our hearts. It's already there as a Christian. It's already there. In 1 John 3 and verse 14, we know that we have passed from death into life because we love the brethren. He that loveth not his brother abideth in death. Whosoever hateth his brother is a murderer, and you know that no murderer hath eternal life abiding in him. Wow. So when we hate, we're still abiding in spiritual death. And whosoever hateth his brother is a murderer. Wow. Imagine if we were tried in a court of law on that. Maybe you didn't kill that person and murder him, but the Lord sees your heart and he judges us by our heart. If we just hate somebody, that's considered murder. Wow. Wonder how many of us would have to serve time. The Bible says we don't have to kill to be a murderer. It's in our heart. A lot of murderers are in the church body because of hatred. So this is a really powerful testimony. A young married couple were both in ministry, pastored a church, and the wife told an older minister, I hate my mother-in-law. And the older minister said, God wouldn't tell you to love her if it was impossible to do it. See, she was letting her head get in her way and her flesh dominate her. So the minister said to her, look me in the eyes and say, I hate my mother-in-law, and check down in your spirit. So she did that. And he said, when you said that, what happened in your spirit? And the wife said, there's something in my spirit scratching me. And the old minister said, I know it. That's the love of God in your spirit trying to get your attention. The love of God is trying to constrain you so you will love like God loves. And the wife said, what should I do? And the older minister told her, you're going to have to act just like you would if you loved your mother-in-law, because you really do love her. The way out of this situation is to walk in love even when your flesh doesn't want to. Love is revealed in word and action. So you're going to have to act like you love her because you really do. It's a decision and an action, not just a feeling. We have to demonstrate that love. We can keep God's love in our heart captive and shut up by giving it no expression. Not giving it, not releasing it. How do we let it out and express it? In action and in words. The same with faith, because faith works by love. We can have a heart full of faith and never get an answer to prayer. We have to get that faith out of our heart and into expression. We have to get it working. How do we do that? With actions and words. Love without action or expression will eventually dry up and die. It's like a man's love letter to his girlfriend. I'd climb the highest mountain for you. I'd wade the deepest river. I'd swim the largest ocean just for you. And if it doesn't rain Saturday night, I'll come to see you. Oh, the older minister said to her, to the wife, if you really hate your mother-in-law, the Bible says you're a murderer. I don't believe you are, because you are born again and you have eternal life abiding in you. And that means you have the love and life of God abiding in you. But you have to act on that love and put it to work for you before it will become a reality in your life. When believers say they hate someone, they just need to crucify their flesh and walk in the love that's in their heart. It's not always easy. It doesn't always feel good to our flesh. It's very hard on our flesh, actually. And that's why we need our minds renewed with the Word of God, and especially on love. And then we let God's love manifest in us. We need to learn to respond to it. So a few days later, that wife invited the older minister to a dinner party with her mother-in-law and family. And the wife came up to him at the party and said, "You were right. I don't hate my mother-in-law. She's a Christian and loves God. I was operating in the natural and I let my emotions get a hold of me. I let my natural reasoning and my flesh dominate me. The love of God is in my heart. I love her. She's a wonderful mother-in-law and she loves God." So this young couple, they were believing God for their little girl's healing. She was having epileptic seizures, and a specialist said it's the worst case they have ever seen. The child seemed mentally retarded because of it. The couple asked the older minister to come to their house during one of their child seizures and pray. And the Holy Spirit told the older minister on the way there, "Don't pray for the child. Don't lay hands on the child. Say to the mother that under the old covenant, I said to Israel, 'Walk in my statutes and keep my commandments, do that which is right in my sight, and I'll take sickness away from the midst of you, and the number of your days you will fulfill.' Paraphrasing that in the New Testament language, I said, 'A new commandment I give you, that you love one another. By this shall all men know that you are my disciples, because you have love one to another. Say to the mother, tell Satan, I'm walking in love now. Take your hands off my child in Jesus' name.' As fast as you could snap your fingers, the seizure stopped and the child was normal, and every symptom instantly left that little girl." Isn't that amazing? That's why our not walking in love has repercussions, and they can affect those around us, our loved ones. And once we get in love, though, then, and we're forgiven, we repent, then we can tell the enemy, "Take your hands off. I'm walking in love now." In 1 Corinthians 14:1, it says, "Follow after love and desire spiritual gifts, but rather that you may prophesy." The Amplified says, "Make love your great gain." The Message Bible says, "As if your life depended on it," because it does. So there's wonderful benefits and there's great results when we walk in love. Divine healing and divine health. Every step out of love is sin. And we need to repent right away and get back into love and obedience. If our faith doesn't work, if our prayers aren't answered, The number one place to look is, do I have unforgiveness toward anybody? Because we can't walk in love with unforgiveness. We have to be very watchful about walking in love. Love is God's way to prosper, spirit, soul, and body, and in every area of life. In Romans 13:10, it says, love works no ill to his neighbor. That means to anyone. Love does not work any will towards anyone. Walking in love is walking in godliness. In 1 Timothy 4:8, it says, for bodily exercise profits little, but godliness is profitable unto all things, having promise of the life that now is and of that which is to come. This is a faithful saying and worthy of all acceptation. So bodily exercise profits a little bit, but this means it only pays off in this life on earth. When we walk in love, it profits here and in heaven for all of eternity. Great rewards. So living for God means keeping his word and keeping his commandments. And the new covenant commandment is love. So walking in love is profitable. It pays off. When we read in Mark 11:25, it says that we are to forgive. Now, I want to read to you what a minister said. He's in heaven now, but he was the epitome of love. I remember the first meeting that I went to where he was at, and I sat in that meeting and I cried the entire time because all I felt was love. And this is what he said. He said, unforgiveness and wrong feelings toward others is more deeply than any poison, is more deadly than any poison. I believe that's one reason I've been able to walk in what I call divine health for over 50 years. That's why you'll never hear me criticize any brother or sister or fellow minister. No one has heard me criticize others in more than 50 years. I won't do it. Sometimes I'll offer constructive criticism, but destructive criticism is wrong. So let's turn to 1 Peter 3 and verse 8. Finally, be all of one mind, having compassion one of another, love as brethren, be pitiful, be courteous, not rendering evil for evil or railing for railing, but contrariwise blessing, knowing that we are thereunto called, that we should inherit a blessing. So he says, love as brethren, that you should inherit a blessing. So let's read this in the Amplified Classic Bible. Finally, all of you should be of one and the same mind, united in spirit, sympathizing with one another, loving each other as brethren of one household, compassionate and courteous, tender-hearted and humble. You see, love takes effort. It takes sometimes great effort, sacrifice, laying down our life, laying down our rights to walk in love. And we have to keep our tongue under submission to our spirit man who is born again. And our tongue has a lot to do with the quality of our life and how long we live on earth and if our days are good or bad and enjoying a long, good life. In 1 Peter 3:10, it says, for he that will love life and see good days, let him refrain his tongue from evil and his lips that they speak no guile. Let him eschew evil and do good. Let him seek peace and ensue it. For the eyes of the Lord are over the righteous, and his ears are open unto their prayers, but the face of the Lord is against them that do evil. And so the secret here is refrain your tongue from evil. And love will always do this. And God's love seeks peace with every person. Sick is not good days. Sometimes when we're sick, even though we have lots of truth and word of God, and we make faith confessions, we can have difficulty getting our faith to work for us. Why? Because we first check our love walk. Then, the second thing is, do we have forgiveness or hard feelings or bitterness in our heart? The third thing is, speaking evil about others, criticizing and backbiting others. We've got to repent of that. We've got to stop that. And then in verse 12, what we read here could be read like this. The eyes of the Lord are over those who do right. Or the eyes of the Lord are over those who walk in love, and his ears are open to their prayers. To whose prayers? Those that walk in love. Wow. Wow. We studied on love for 6 months in our church, and it has made a huge change in our church. And now, because of that, now we're teaching in our Bible school, well, in our Bible studies, in our Bible school, and on Sunday mornings, and on the radio here, we're teaching about healing. We're still teaching on love because we haven't finished that on the radio here, but we're teaching about healing. Because when we walk in love, we're walking in health. We're walking in healing. And I like to walk in healing. I like to walk in health, don't you? Yeah, so our Bible school is free Tuesday nights. It's from 6 to 8. We have 4 different teachers. It's exciting. It's fun. Bring a Bible. Bring a notebook. You're going to want to take notes. And get filled up. Get filled up on healing. Why? So you can walk in divine health. Every day. That's the plan of God. That's
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4: 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Welcome to the broadcast of Faith Mountain Ministries. Bill Vanderbush here. Be with you for the next few minutes. In Pipestone, Minnesota, last night we had an incredible meeting here. And some dear friends, old and new friends, came out. We had people drive as far as Rapid City, South Dakota to get here, and all the way from eastern Minnesota and over near the Twin Cities. And it was just really a beautiful night of celebrating just being a child of our good Father. And I want to talk about today a chapter in the Scriptures that I don't often get a chance to visit about. I say get a chance. I don't often take the chance. It's a big difference. Sometimes people will hear somebody say something and be like, oh, I just didn't have the time. No, you didn't take the time. We all have the same amount of time given to us. How we spend it is really up to us. And so I don't often, admittedly, take the chance to talk about this. But I should more, because it's very personal to me. A lot of times when I sit down and I preach a message or I teach something or go to church, I'll sit and I go, God, what do you want to say to people? What do you want to do in this moment? And I like to ask the question, my friend Dan Moeller likes to say, is like, if you were holding this microphone, what would you say to these people? Let me say that. And that is often what I feel stirred to preach. And yet, there are times, and I think this is one of them this morning, like it felt like the Lord said, you want to talk about this, go for it. If you open my Bible, you'll thumb through it. You'll notice there are liner notes on every single page. I mean, nearly every page has something highlighted, underlined, and then there are some notes or some insight or something that I've written in the margins, of large margins on this Bible. On almost every page of the Bible, it's the thing that if my house were on fire, I could only run out with one inanimate object, I would take that. Computers can be replaced, electronics, you know, those things are obsolete every few years. This book is priceless to me. And if you were to thumb through that Bible, you would see that there has been a lot of time spent in Psalm 139. Students who used to be a part of our youth group years ago, if you would ask them, what's Bill's favorite psalm? What does he talk about the most? It would have been an easy answer for all of those students. They would have said Psalm 139. And some still today will say, do you still love Psalm 139 as much as you used to? And the answer is yes. I memorized it, multiple translations, and can paraphrase it for you in as many translations as you want. But the beauty of the scripture lies in its honest, raw ability for David to unveil the deepest human ache that never quite goes away. And that is, we all want to be known. And I mean truly known. None of us want to be reduced or managed or dismissed. We want somebody to see us, the whole of us. And that includes even the secret places, the places that we just try to keep hidden from the rest of the world, the thoughts that we, oh my goodness, I don't want that to be, you know, said. You ever, you know, revealed something of yourself to somebody and you saw the disappointment on their face and the look in their eye and immediately wished that you could take those words back to the secret place where you think where they belong? I'm going to take them there and hopefully they will die there. And yet there's something about revealing the secrets of your heart to somebody and then discovering that they love you anyway. That is being seen and being known. And I would also say that it is in that love that often those secrets that never should have been there in the first place, those thoughts that probably never should have been crafted in our mind and our heart in the first place, those things can get dealt with and we can find out where in the world that came from. And there can be a healing that can actually come. You know, I feel like today, as I go through my favorite psalm, I don't think it's the most profound psalm. That would be Psalm 22. But it's my favorite psalm. My favorite psalm in the Bible, Psalm 139. If you want to be seen and you want to be known, and that's been the ache and the cry of your heart, then I invite you to just walk through this with me. And I think you're going to find that David and you have a lot in common. Let's pray. Oh, Jesus, I just thank you for this time today. Holy Spirit, I welcome you into this moment, this conversation with those who are listening to this podcast today. I pray that in this time that your presence, the truth, the love, the grace, and the reality of your presence, the fire in your eyes, your image, who we bear, would shine brightly in every listener. In spite of all of our anxious thoughts, in spite of all of the secret places of our heart that we haven't wanted anybody to see, even pretending like you can't see. Lord, I pray that today, as we find ourselves just laid bare in the light of your grace, Lord, that we would find that your glory shines upon us in such a way that it brings healing to our heart, and that we know that you know us and you love us still. Thank you, Jesus. Amen. Yeah, beyond the secret places that we don't want people to see, there are things in us that are contradictions. Contradictions where we're not 100% sure where we stand on certain things. We know we have to take a stand somewhere, but there's contradictions in us because for some reason we can understand both sides of an issue. And then we have these things I would call longings that we barely even admit to ourselves. And when somebody can see the secrets, the contradictions, and the longings in us, the stuff that even shouldn't be there, and then they don't turn away, then you know you're seen. You know that you're seen and you know that you're known. And Psalm 139 is the Holy Spirit's answer to the ache of every human heart. This is not a psalm about God's surveillance of our lives. This is a song a poet is crafting artistic words about God's intimate, relentless, affectionate knowing of us in spite of all the things, the baggage that we brought into the house that shouldn't be there. He knows us anyway and loves us anyway. And this is the song of a man, David, who has discovered that the one who formed him in the dark

He doesn't say, you might search me if I'm good enough. Or you will search me when I finally get my act together. He says, you have searched me. You already know me. The searching's finished. The knowing is actually complete. This is New Covenant language. Before the New Covenant, the Christic Covenant, was ever formally announced in Christ. This right here, this knowing, this is the heart of union. And this is why some relationships in your life are so deep and so special. And that is because in some relationships, there's a greater degree of knowing. And in that knowing, there's acceptance. And some people will only accept you if what they know about you lines up with what they value. But true, authentic, agape love can see you and know you and still accepts you because you are made in the image of God, worthy of being loved, in spite of your political views, religious views, or any of that. They look at you and they have the capacity to actually love you in the knowing of you, even if what they know is not what they wish they knew. God is not standing here at a distance with a clipboard. He has entered our story in the person of Jesus, and he has not just seen and known us, but look, he's made your life his dwelling place. David now, verses 1 through 6, he's going to stack the evidence for this and talk about how completely known we actually are. He says this, you know every time I sit down and every time I stand up, you understand my thoughts. Even from afar, and you scrutinize my path and my lying down, and you are intimately acquainted with all of my ways. There's not even a word that's on my tongue, but Lord, you know it altogether. You've hedged me and behind me and before me and laid your hand upon me. Before we go any farther, I want to just talk about this for a second. This is not the anxiousness of the knowledge of our Creator, a God, a deity who's somehow trying to catch us, trying to somehow capture us in a way that is controlling. It's not what he says. This is the knowledge of a father who knows who his son and daughter are, who knows who his child is. In the finished work of the cross, you and I discover some staggering truth, there's no doubt. The God who knows every thought has also given us the mind of Christ. Think about that. The one who is acquainted with all of our ways has already united us to the way himself. It's what Jesus said of himself, I am the way. So when David said, such knowledge is too wonderful to me, it's too high, I can't attain to it, he's not complaining here. He's worshiping. He has bumped into the edge of the mystery of mysteries, and he's realized that God's knowing of you and me is not something that we can climb up into by our effort or religious duty or even our self-will. It is something that has already come down to us. See, in Christ, that knowledge we're talking about has a face, has a name, has a voice, has eyes, has a mind, can perceive you. Jesus is the face of God and represented his nature absolutely perfectly. See, Jesus doesn't just merely know about us. He knows us from the inside, from the secret place inside of us, in all of the contradictions in us. He has taken our flesh, our limitations, our temptations, and our death. And the searching of Psalm 139 finds the fullest expression of that psalm in the incarnation and in the cross. God searched for us by becoming one of us. The Creator became creation, to submit to creation itself, to actually experience, listen, to experience the pain of

nails piercing his hands and being bound to a tree. Do you understand? He created the cross, the wood that he's hanging on. He's holding it together. The nails, though forged by human craftsmanship, all of the alloys and the elements that make up that material, that metal, he's holding together in himself. He is wearing a body of flesh that he created every nerve ending in that flesh. And he could have caused those nails to go through his hands and feel like nothing at all. But he experienced every moment of physical pain just as you and I would have if we were hanging there as well. And took it, inflicted upon him by us, his own creation, being hung on his own creation, being nailed by what he's holding together on a subatomic level, and he doesn't diminish the pain at all, to express to us that there is no amount of suffering you can inflict on God that can make him hate you. And this is the beauty of the cross. It reveals to us that God is inescapably present. David's going to talk about this in starting in verse 7. He says, "Where can I go from your spirit? Where can I flee from your presence?" And then he runs through every possible escape route. Heaven, and then he mentions Sheol, which the Bible often translates as hell. And then he talks about the wings of the dawn. And he talks about even the farthest, remotest part of the sea. And you know what David discovers? There is no outside. There's no outside. You can't be separate from God except in your mind. He's holding everything together. If you could possibly have a sustained life apart from him, then you would be drawing life from another source. There is no apart from him. He is encompassing everything. There's no outside. He makes up all things. He takes up all the space and all the room. Where you gonna go to get away from him? Listen, he says this. David goes, "If I say, surely the darkness will overwhelm me, even the night is light around you." This isn't claustrophobia here. This is the end of David's orphan thinking. And if you let it, it'll be the end of yours too. In the old way of relating to God, we imagined presence as something that we had to maintain by our performance. Like if you prayed enough, if you obeyed enough, if you were desperate enough and felt spiritual enough and intense enough, and if you sweat enough and if you worked enough, then you would be worthy enough for a holy God to somehow come a little closer, stay near. Psalm 139 dismantles that entire system, that whole line of thinking. Presence is not a reward. It is the atmosphere of the covenant. The Christic New Covenant simply makes the same truth personal, and it makes it permanent. Jesus said of himself, "I'll never leave you or forsake you." How often do we feel left or forsaken? But the reality is, he never will. The same Holy Spirit who's hovered over the waters at creation now indwells the believer, you. The darkness that once felt like total abandonment is now the place where God does some of his most creative, intimate work. See, there's nowhere you can go that is outside of the reach of the one who has already claimed you. And listen, that includes the places of failure, seasons where you feel completely numb. Have you ever had those? And those nights when faith feels thin and you wonder if it's even true. Have you been there? Even there, the darkness is not dark to him. Even the darkness, Michael Card used to write, beautiful song we play for our kids. Even the darkness is light unto him. Night is as bright as the day.
hear the psalm now in verse 13. Turns from the absolute vastness of the presence of God into the intimacy of the craftsmanship of God. And this is what he says. You formed my inward parts, wove me together carefully in my mother's womb, and I will praise you. Give thanks to you, for I am fearfully and wonderfully made. Wonderful are your works, and my soul knows it very well. This is not sentimental poetry that David is giving us here. This is the language of identity. Before you ever performed a single religious act, took a missions trip, talked to anybody about Jesus, did anything significant in your life, built that business, got your first job, got your degree, before you ever tried something that succeeded or failed, God was already at work and forming you with intention. The days that were ordained for you, says, were written in his book when as yet there was not one of them. And in the new covenant, this truth reaches its ultimate height. We're not only fearfully and wonderfully made in the first creation. Guess what? We are fearfully and wonderfully remade in the new covenant, the new creation. The same God who knitted you and me together in the womb has now knitted us into Christ, joined us into Christ. And that's why Ephesians 2:10 says, we are his workmanship, created in Christ Jesus. The book that contains our days, it's the Lamb's book of life. It's Christ himself. Your salvation's not in a book. It's in the one who is called the Word. Our names are written there because of our union with Christ. Because we are dead and our life is hidden with God in Christ Jesus. It's written there. Your name's written there because of our union with Christ, not because of our performance. And when David says, my soul knows it very well, he's recognizing and describing that deep place of recognition that arises in us when the Spirit bears witness with our spirit that we are children of God. It's like coming up for air from out of the water where you couldn't breathe in an environment where you were never meant to live, and you come up for air and you take that big breath of air and now your lungs fill with air. That is it right there. It's that recognition. When the Spirit bears witness with our spirit, and you know that you know that you know that you're a child of God. There's a knowing that goes way deeper than information. It's the knowing of belonging. And the next part, starting in verse 17, is where David reveals this. Says, how precious are your thoughts to me, O God. How vast is the sum of them. If I should count them, they would outnumber the sand. And when I awake, I am still with you. I've talked about the sand a whole lot. Other podcasts, I've elaborated on that, so I'm not going to do it here. But I do want to say the God who knows every detail of your life does not think of you primarily in terms of the deficits or the failures or where you missed it. His thoughts towards you are called precious, and they are numerous, beyond your ability to count them. And when you wake up, whether from sleep or from seasons of spiritual dullness, you discover he is there. And so are you. You're still there with him. And this is the exact opposite. This is what I want to give you today. The exact opposite of the accusing voice that is always rehearsing your failures. The Father's thoughts are not some sort of record of wrongs. He doesn't do that. He doesn't keep a record of wrongs. These are thoughts of the bridegroom toward his beloved, thoughts of a father who delights in his children, thoughts of the one who's already seated you with Christ in heavenly places. You feel that love, that acceptance, that belonging, that intimacy? David could have just stopped everything right there. It would have been enough. But David can't quite do that because David is writing this, and David has issues. David has flaws, character flaws. If you don't know that, then you haven't read the life of David. And so David can't just quite leave well enough alone here. He's got to suddenly make an honest turn. He doesn't stay in these poetic heights. He now starts speaking
with some startling honesty, and he starts talking about people around him who hate God and speak against God with evil intent. And then he says this, I hate them with a perfect hatred. He declares here that he actually hates those who hate the Lord, and he counts them as enemies. Now, we've got to handle what David is saying here really carefully in light of the cross, because Jesus commands us to love our enemies, to bless those who curse us, and pray for those who despitefully use us, and do good to those who mistreat us. See, the new covenant doesn't erase the reality of opposition to God, but it does transform how you and I respond to it. The hatred that David feels is really more alignment with the holiness of God. And I think what David is feeling is what I feel a lot, and that is David is defending his father. He recognizes whether he has a revelation of God as Father yet or not, he knows God is personal. God knows him. God sees him. And David is going to go to the mat to defend that relationship. So this isn't so much a personal vendetta. This is alignment with his father. You know, the way that some people, even Christians, a lot of pastors, preachers, leaders, and teachers these days talk about God, it's angering, because I start to realize you're talking about my dad. You're talking about my father. Like, I wouldn't let you talk about my earthly father in the way that you're talking about my heavenly father, but you do. And I'm talking about people that love to threaten you in a sense. And maybe it's not so much a love to threaten you, but they will use the wrath of the Father as a threat against you, as if they have the power to control the judgment, the anger, and the wrath of God, not realizing that he's for you and not against you, that his judgments are for you and not against you, that he's not here to come to destroy you, but He has already taken your life into the cross with him, onto the cross with him. He took your sin and raised you up in a new and living way. And by our union with the one who absorbed all evil into himself, he has now overcome the world. You know how he did it? Not by his wrath, by his love. And the psalm here is teaching us that true intimacy with God produces, in a sense, a growing intolerance for any word that would diminish the goodness of our good Father, anything that opposes the very life and the truth of God. And guess what? Sometimes we find that in ourselves. Are there some thoughts you have about God that don't line up with the Word of God? The way of the cross is not the way of personal vengeance. It is the way of intercession, and it's the way of standing in the gap. And then David comes back, kind of steps back for a second and goes, okay, I need to deal with this issue in my heart, this hatred of people, even if it's for a righteous cause. And David is going to end with where he began. But the request is now different. Remember, God has already searched him. But now David is going to say this, search me, O God, and know my heart. Try me and know my anxious thoughts, and see if there's any wicked way in me, and lead me in the way everlasting. Now, this isn't a prayer of somebody trying to earn deeper knowledge. This is the heartfelt prayer of somebody who's already been found. Because he knows he's known, he can invite even a deeper searching, and he can do it without fear. Because he knows he's held, he can ask to be led. The everlasting way here isn't a path that you and I construct by moral effort. It's the way of the one who said, I am the way. It's the path of union. It's the path of remaining and abiding in the vine. The path of living from the finished work rather than for it. So right now, I invite you into this same prayer of David, Psalm 139, my favorite psalm, not as a ritual or a technique, but as a response to the God who has already searched you and already knows you. Search me and know my heart. See the places where I still live as an orphan. Lead me in the everlasting way of Christ in me, the hope of glory. And I want to tell you today,
You're not unknown. You're not abandoned. You're not a project still under construction in the sense of needing to become acceptable. You are fearfully and wonderfully made and held in a love that will not let you go. And when you awake every morning, every season, it's resurrection. And you'll still be with Him. I thank you so much for taking the time to listen today. I'm running out of time here, and I'd like to just take a moment and invite you, if you'd like to write to us and say, I want to know more about this Jesus. There's a couple of ways you can do it. You can write to Faith Mountain Ministries, Box 595, Marshall, Minnesota, 56258. Another way that you can get in touch with us is going to the website, billvanderbush.com. There's a contact form on there. I'd love you to just write me and let me know. Listen, today I surrendered my life to Christ. I gave my whole life to Christ. And I want to be known. I want to be seen. I want to be searched by God. And I know that He's good. You know, however you say it, if you want to reach out to me, listen, I love these messages. And I do take the time. When I get on planes, I love to take the time and respond to them. We're so grateful for your prayers and your support of this ministry. If you believe in what we're talking about and what we're doing, consider becoming a subscribe partner with us and joining us live every Monday. Hey, this is Bill Vanderbush. Until next time, may the grace and peace of our Lord Jesus Christ be with you all.

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1: Welcome to worship at Bethlehem Lutheran Church, Fergus Falls. My name is Pastor Lauren Mellum, Senior Pastor of Bethlehem. We are a congregation united in Jesus, joyful in spirit, and active in ministry. Thank you for sharing in worship this day as we together hear the good news of Jesus Christ.
2: Good morning. Good morning. Welcome to worship today in this space. We are here gathered to connect with God and to also connect with one another. And today is one of our SPEES worship Sundays. So if you don't see one of your friends around you, hopefully they are coming to the later service to connect with our congregation. Today, our radio broadcast and altar flowers are given in memory of Ron Burt, whose birthday would have been August 16th, next Sunday. And those are given by Yvonne and her family. We thank you for honoring and remembering Ron in that way and sharing with this ministry that we know he loved too. Today, outdoor worship is sponsored by Ed and Lori Strand, and we thank them for that. A couple of kind of important date announcements for this week is that VSP is this Thursday. So if you are wanting to come and enjoy the fellowship together, the worship, and learn from Blaise Busseth, who is a ceramic artist here in Fergus Falls, that sign up, just please do that today before you leave worship. I think that the food gets ordered tomorrow while Julie is here. So if you want to eat, it's important to do that. He runs the Creation Shop, and that is where our ministry, we've started to bring our fifth graders there to make the communion chalices. So he just is a really cool guy, and I'm excited to hear from him at VSP. The Habitat Build Day that was scheduled for Tuesday, this August 11th, is canceled. They are ahead of schedule, is kind of what I heard. The last Blitz kind of Build Day went so well for the new daycare project here in town. So the Tuesday, August 11th date is not happening. So keep your eyes open if there's future needs for that project, please. And then finally, looking to next Sunday, so August 16th, we will not be having worship in this space at this time, but instead, we will gather with all of our other ELCA partners in Fergus Falls to go to SPEES Riverfront Park for a Common Mission Sunday. So it is different than our normal SPEES worship services. We will have a guest preacher from Lutheran World Relief. Our offering that day will go to support that ministry that we all share in these ELCA congregations. So I hope, even if SPEES isn't your preferred spot for worship, I do hope that you consider it for this special kind of one-time Sunday, for this Common Mission Sunday. More details in your bulletin. I think that's all I have for us. So I invite you to stand as we sing our opening hymn together.

compassion endures forever. Let us confess our sin to God. I'll give you a moment for

come to me, all you who are weary and carrying heavy burdens, and I will give you rest. In the name of God, Father, Son, and Holy Spirit, your sins are forgiven. Rest in God's love. The grace of our Lord Jesus Christ, the love of God, and the communion of the Holy Spirit be with you all.

God our defender, storms rage around and within us and cause us to be afraid. Rescue your people from despair. Deliver your sons and daughters from

0: The first reading is in 1 Kings chapter 19, verses 9 through 18. At Horeb, the Mount of God, Elijah came to a cave and spent the night there. Then the word of the Lord came to him, saying, "What are you doing here, Elijah?" He answered, "I have been very zealous for the Lord, the God of hosts, for the Israelites have forsaken your covenant, thrown down your altars, and killed your prophets with the sword. I alone am left, and they are seeking my life to take it away." He said, "Go out and stand on the mountain before the Lord, for the Lord is about to pass by." Now there was a great wind, so strong that it was splitting mountains and breaking rocks in pieces before the Lord. But the Lord was not in the wind. And after the wind, an earthquake, but the Lord was not in the earthquake. And after the earthquake, a fire, but the Lord was not in the fire. And after the fire, a sound of sheer silence. When Elijah heard it, he wrapped his face in his mantle and went out and stood at the entrance of the cave. Then there came a voice to him that said, "What are you doing here, Elijah?" He answered, "I have been very zealous for the Lord, the God of hosts, for the Israelites have forsaken your covenant, thrown down your altars, and killed your prophets with the sword. I alone am left, and they are seeking my life to take it away." Then the Lord said to him, "Go, return on your way to the wilderness of Damascus. When you arrive, you shall anoint Hazael as king over Aram, and also you shall anoint Jehu Shaphat of Abel-Meholah as prophet in your place. Whoever escapes from the sword of Hazael, Jehu will kill, and whoever escapes from the sword of Jehu, Elisha will kill. Then I shall leave 7,000 in Israel, all the knees that have not bowed to Baal, and every mouth that has not kissed him." The word of the Lord. Thanks be to God. The second reading is from Romans chapter 10, verses 5 through 15. Moses writes concerning the righteousness that comes from the law, that the person who does these things will live by them. But the righteousness that comes from faith says, "Do not say in your heart, 'Who will ascend into heaven?' That is, to bring Christ down. Or 'Who will descend into the abyss?' That is, to bring Christ up from the dead." But what does it say? "This word is near you, in your mouth and in your heart. That is, the word of faith that we proclaim. Because if you confess with your mouth that Jesus is Lord and believe in your heart that God raised him from the dead, you will be saved. For one believes with the heart, leading to righteousness, and one confesses with the mouth, leading to salvation. The scripture says, 'No one who believes in him will be put to shame, for there is no distinction between Jew and Greek. The same Lord is Lord of all and is generous to all who call on him.' For everyone who calls on the name of the Lord shall be saved. But how are they to call on one in whom they have not believed? And how are they to believe in one of whom they have never heard? And how are they to hear without someone to proclaim him? And how are they to proclaim him unless they are sent? As it is written, how beautiful are the feet of those who bring good news. Thanks. The word of the Lord. Thanks be to God.
1: Yes, it is time for our message for our youngest members and friends. So if you want to come forward, I know we've got one. Yes, sir. Oh, he's so fast. So fast. And actually, why am I way over here? We're going to sit over here, Evan. All right. Okay, I have a question for you today, sir. And that is, it's summertime. Have you gone swimming this summer? Evan, have you gone swimming this summer? Yesterday you did? Oh, awesome. When you go swimming, do you ever jump off the edge of the pool into somebody's arms? Into your mom's arms? Oh, yes. So you jump off the pool. When you did that for the first time, you jumped by the lake?
2: I jumped off the dock.
1: You jumped off the dock. Yeah. Well, that might even feel a little more scary. I was wondering, the first time you jumped, do you remember feeling a little nervous in your heart, maybe?
2: No,
1: I kind of believe that. Evan's pretty brave. So he wasn't nervous at all. Well, today I'm going to read us a story, if you want to come and look. It's called Jesus Walks on the Water. And there's a part that makes me think about what it feels like to jump into a pool or a lake. So if you want to see the pictures, you're welcome to. Walking on water. The disciples were just waking up on their boat. They had been out on the water all night. Yawn, stretch. It was so early, the sun wasn't even up yet. Andrew rubbed his eyes and looked into the fog. Hey, he whispered, do you see what I see? Ooh, it's a ghost, James cried out in fear. The disciples were shaking in their sandals. They were terrified. Can you make a scared face? Scared face? Through the fog, they could see the outline of a person walking on water. Who do you think it was? Jesus. It was Jesus. Don't be afraid. It's just me, Jesus said. He waved a friendly hello. If it's really you, Jesus, tell me to walk on the water, Peter said bravely. Okay, Jesus shrugged. Come on out, Peter. The water is fine. Gulp. Peter swallowed hard. He placed one foot onto the water. Evan, what do you think's going to happen? What would happen if you stepped onto water? You would fall in. Wouldn't you be scared of falling in? Yeah. Plop. His foot didn't go under. He tried the other foot. Plop. He was standing. He kept his eyes glued on Jesus as he took a few careful steps. He walked faster and faster. Splish, splash. Only his feet were getting wet. Jesus smiled at him. Then Peter felt the wind blowing on his face, and he took his eyes off Jesus and looked up at the dark clouds, and he felt afraid. Uh-oh, his ankles were wet. Uh-oh, his knees were wet. Uh-oh, Peter was sinking. Help me, Jesus, save me, he yelled. Jesus reached out his hand and pulled Peter out of the sea. Why did you stop looking at me? Jesus asked, holding tightly to his friend. Don't you trust me? The wind stopped. They climbed into the boat full of cheering disciples. Do you see the disciples that are cheering? Yeah, they look really happy. Peter looks wet. He looks wet and uncomfortable in the picture. Yes. Hooray, this proves it, they said. You really are the Son of God. From that day on, the disciples were excited to tell everyone they met about the power of Jesus. This is the end of this part of the story. So, Evan, Jesus was trying to get to the disciples, and he decided to walk on the water to get there. Isn't that incredible? I wonder why he did that. Do you have any ideas? No? Yeah. Well, that's something we can wonder about together as the people of God in this story is we wonder, of all the ways Jesus could have talked to the disciples, why did he choose to walk on the water to go and get them? So we are going to wonder about that, and then we'll pray. So if you can repeat after me, and congregation, if you can also repeat after me. So, dear Jesus, thank you for coming to us and for catching us when we fall. Help us when we feel afraid. In Jesus' name we pray. Amen. Amen. All right, thanks for coming up. I wish I could be that fast. Holy moly. So, oops. I invite you to stand as the Holy Gospel according to St. Matthew, the 14th chapter.

From Matthew chapter 14, Jesus made the disciples get into a boat and go on ahead to the other side of the Sea of Galilee while he dismissed the crowds. And after he had dismissed the crowds, he went up the mountain to himself, by himself, to pray. And when evening came, he was there alone. But by this time, the boat, battered by the waves, was far from the land, for the wind was against them. And early in the morning, he came walking toward them on the sea. But when the disciples saw him walking on the sea, they were terrified, saying, "It is a ghost!" And they cried out in fear. But immediately Jesus spoke to them and said, "Take heart, it is I, do not be afraid." Peter answered him, "Lord, if it is you, command me to come to you on the water." And he said, "Come." So Peter got out of the boat, started walking on the water, and came toward Jesus. But when he noticed the strong wind, he became frightened, and beginning to sink, he cried out, "Lord, save me." Jesus immediately reached out his hand and caught him, saying to him, "You of little faith, why did you doubt?" When they got into the boat, the wind ceased, and those in the boat worshiped him, saying, "Truly you are the Son of God." This is the gospel of the Lord. Praise to you, O Christ. Please be seated. So this beginning might be a little bit of a peek into my current season of life, but have you ever had one of those days when everything seems to be competing for your attention? You're trying to complete one task, but there are 100 other things asking for your attention at the same time. You sit down to answer an email. I'm a millennial. I still like to use the big computer for email, not just my phone. You sit down to answer an email, and then your phone buzzes, and you check that notification, and then you remember something else that you have to do. You see a news story, and then suddenly you're worried about something happening halfway around the world. I know that moms live this life, because meanwhile, there's usually a little kid like hanging on your clothes while all that's happening. I know moms live this way, but I cannot imagine we are the only ones. We live in a world that is extraordinarily good at getting our attention, but not everything that grabs our attention actually deserves it. Much of what captures our attention makes our brains turn things that are stressful or turn problems that we notice into something we start to believe about God, or something we start to believe about ourselves or the world. A few examples. Think about fear. Fear can creep in and start to tell us we're not safe. Anxiety tells us that something terrible will happen. Failure tells us we're not enough. Grief tells us it will never get better. Loneliness tells us there's no one we can fall back on. But this gospel text today gives us some good news in the face of all of those feelings that can lie to us, that try to grab our attention. Matthew tells us that the disciples, that Jesus sends them ahead in a boat while he goes up the mountain to pray. And while the disciples are out on the water, the wind comes up and the boat is battered by the waves. They are far from land and the wind is against them. Now notice that the disciples are not in this situation for anything they did of their own accord. They didn't make a bad decision. They're not suffering consequences of disobedience. Jesus told them to get in the boat. They are doing exactly what Jesus told them to do, and they are still struggling through a storm. And I think that matters, because sometimes we live in a world that tells us that when we're experiencing difficulty, it's because
we did something wrong. If we were just faithful enough, if we had prayed enough, if we had trusted enough, maybe life would become easier. But sometimes the wind is simply against us. Sometimes life is hard, even when we are doing our best to follow God, because that's just the way life is. But then in our story, Jesus comes walking toward the disciples on the water, and they don't recognize him and are terrified. But Jesus calls out, saying, "Take heart, it's me. Do not be afraid." Jesus doesn't explain the storm to them. Jesus doesn't tell them why the wind is blowing. He simply reminds them who he is. The storm is real, but it's not the whole story. The fear is real, but it doesn't get the final word. The waves are real, but they do not determine whether Jesus is present. Jesus doesn't promise that there will be no storms, but he promises his presence in the midst of storms. And this is where we get to Peter in this famous scene, where Peter sees Jesus walking on the water and kind of challenges Jesus and says, "Jesus, if it's really you, tell me to come out onto the water with you." And instead of Jesus telling Peter to rebuke him for challenging him or something like that, no, Jesus says, "Okay, come." And Peter gets out of the boat. And for a moment, he's actually walking toward Jesus. But then Matthew tells us, when Peter noticed the strong wind, he became frightened. The wind had already been there, right? Peter had been on the boat when it was being rocked back and forth. The wind wasn't new. Peter had seen the wind already. Peter did not create the wind by stepping out of the boat. The storm did not suddenly become stronger because Peter wasn't faithful enough. He simply already noticed. He noticed what was already happening around him. And suddenly that wind, that thing happening around him, felt more powerful than the person in front of him. Can you think for a moment what it feels like to drive in a storm? Well, maybe some of you are out on boats during storms. I don't know. I never have been, thankfully. But many of us get caught driving in storms, whether it be a snowstorm, or I got caught on Monday night the heavy rain we had on Monday night. I was driving back from Underwood. That wasn't a great choice. But imagine what it's like to drive in a storm. It becomes dark. You get disoriented. You're maybe searching for lines on the pavement. You certainly slow your vehicle down because there's a lot going on around you. But the most important thing you have to do in that moment is keep your eyes straight ahead. Not because the rain isn't real, but because where you look matters in that moment. With all that storm, the rain, whether it's snow, if you start looking too far toward the ditch, you are more likely to drift that way. If you stare at the headlights, become too preoccupied by the cars coming towards you, you can lose your sense of where your own lane is in the midst of a storm. You have to keep looking toward where you are going. And I think that's something like that is happening with Peter in today's story. The wind is real, but Peter, when he starts to fall, it's when he has stopped looking toward Jesus. And perhaps this is one of the practices of Christian faith, learning again and again to turn our attention toward Jesus. Not because the winds of your life are imaginary, but because everything we go through must be understood in relationship to Jesus. When fear says, "You are alone," we look toward Jesus and remember his words, "I am with you." When shame says, "You are not enough," we remember that we are beloved. When anxiety says,
You have control over what happens next. We remember that we do not carry the whole future by ourselves. Faith is not pretending that the storm isn't there, but it is remembering that the storm is not God. Peter begins to sink, and he cries out, "Lord, save me." And then Matthew gives us a very beautiful word in this story, immediately. Immediately, Jesus reaches out his hand and catches Peter. Jesus doesn't wait for Peter to get himself together. He doesn't wait for Peter to prove that he has enough faith. Jesus reaches out his hand. And I think this is where we have to be careful about how we tell this story, because often we turn Peter into a cautionary tale. Don't be like Peter. Don't doubt. Don't look away. Just keep your eyes on Jesus. But if that's the whole message, we are simply left with just one more thing that we have to do correctly. Now we have to be good at paying attention to Jesus. We have to be good at staying focused. And if we fail, we have failed at faith. I hope you understood my sarcasm in those sections, because that is not the good news of the story. The good news is that when Peter loses his focus, Jesus does not lose his. Peter's attention wanders, but Jesus's attention does not. Peter begins to sink, but Jesus is already reaching for him. Peter's faith is imperfect, but Jesus's faithfulness is not. The promise is not that if we keep our eyes on Jesus perfectly, we will never fail. The promise is that when we do fail, when we do fall like Peter, Jesus catches us. When you cannot hold on to God, God is still holding on to you. When you cannot pray, God is still present. When you doubt, God does not become less faithful. And when you forget who you are, God always remembers. When you begin to sink, you do not have to save yourself. You can simply say what Peter says, "Lord, save me." It's a short prayer, and it's enough. So perhaps the invitation of this story is not to never get distracted, because of course we will get distracted. We will worry, and we will become overwhelmed. We will look at the storm instead of looking toward Jesus, because that is a part of being human. But our invitation today is simply to turn back. When something begins to consume your attention, ask yourself, what is this telling me? Is it telling you that you are alone? Is it telling you that you have to fix everything, that you're not enough, or that the future is hopeless? If that's the case, you turn your attention back toward Jesus and remember his words, that he's already there. Take heart. Do not be afraid. Maybe you even whisper the words, "Jesus, help me remember you are here." We don't have to do this alone. I think this is one of the beautiful things about why we gather as the church, because sometimes my attention gets pulled toward fear, and you all remind me of what is true. Sometimes your attention gets consumed by grief, and I remind you that Christ is still present. Sometimes neither of us can see very clearly, and we lean on the faith of the person sitting next to us. The church is a community of people who are learning together where to look in the storms of life. We come together to hear these promises that we so easily forget. In communion, we come to the table to remember that Christ gives himself to us
and we come to one another to remember we are not alone. The wind will blow, the waves will come. There will be days when fear is louder than faith, and there will be moments when we wonder how ever we are going to make it safely to shore. But when the world gets loud, I promise you, if you look toward Jesus,

And so today, as we sing our hymn of the day, "My Life Flows On in Endless Song," we will collect our tithes and offerings for the work of this ministry in this place and beyond our doors.

We pray together our offertory prayer. Loving God, we offer at your table the gifts of our hearts. Help us take heart in you and share your love freely, so that all creation may know your abundance. We ask this in the name of Jesus, through the Spirit abiding with us now and forever. Amen. We join together in confessing our faith in the words of the Apostles' Creed. I believe in God, the Father Almighty, creator of heaven and earth. I believe in Jesus Christ, God's only Son, our Lord, who was conceived by the Holy Spirit, born of the Virgin Mary, suffered under Pontius Pilate, was crucified, died, and was buried. He descended to the dead. On the third day he rose again. He ascended into heaven. He is seated at the right hand of the Father, and he will come to judge the living and the dead. I believe in the Holy Spirit, the Holy Catholic Church, the communion of saints, the forgiveness of sins, the resurrection of the body, and life everlasting. Amen. With bold trust in God's unfailing provision, we pray for the church, for those in need, and all of God's creation.

We pray for the servants of your gospel in every place, that your word may be heard. Where your voice is scorned and your people persecuted, strengthen the church in its faithful witness. For this world you have created, that all life may flourish. 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Move our hearts with compassion to join in this work. Merciful God, receive our prayer.

for leaders of towns, states, nations, and organizations, and all who are in positions of authority, that they may lead with justice and integrity. Teach us to respond with Christ-like mercy to all who are afraid or are in danger. For all who struggle amid the storms of life, that they may find peace and hope in your loving presence. Comfort any who are lonely and grieving and all who suffer. We lift up those who mourn the death of Carol Pavick, for Justin Marshall and Oren Berg, who are ill and in need of your care. Merciful God, receive our prayer.

for this congregation and its ministries, that they reflect your love and life amid a turbulent world. Guide council members, elders, and other church leaders with your still, calm voice. We give thanks for the faithful who have gone before us. Guide us in our earthly journey, that we may one day join them in your eternal kingdom. Merciful God, receive our prayer.

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All this we ask in the name of your Son, Jesus Christ our Lord. Amen.

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I invite you to stand as you are able and share a gesture and sign of peace with those around you.

O Lord, remember us in your kingdom and teach us to pray. Our Father, who art in heaven, hallowed be thy name. 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Give us this day our daily bread, and forgive us our trespasses as we forgive those who trespass against us. And lead us not into temptation, but deliver us from evil. For thine is the kingdom and the power and the glory forever and ever. Amen. Creator, Redeemer, Sustainer, one God, bless, heal, and hold you today and always. Amen. Our hymn, When Peace Like a River.

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1: Good morning.
0: Like, my whole world seems to be kind of skewed today. Like, everything seems blurry. This doesn't seem squared. Stuff that doesn't really bother me is just, like, getting to me today. I think, is my one leg shorter than the other? Is that what happened? I think what I'm upset about is the fact that we went for a short hike yesterday as a family, and I realized that my kids have a lot of jokes at my expense. So we went to Halloway Outlook or something, you know, and we're going downhill, and they're like, "Yeah, we better stay behind Dad in case he starts to tumble down the road." And then they got in front of me, they're like, "Well, we'll be safe as long as we stay in front of the switchbacks. If there's a turn, he'll just roll off the other side. We'll be fine on this side." But that's okay. I won't tell you which one of the kids did that, but you can only imagine. So we're getting real close to our joint ELCA worship service at Spies Park. That's on August 16th at 9:30. Brian Scott is an advisor with Lutheran World Relief, he'll be the preacher at the service. So it'll be a combination of all the pastors and parts of the worship teams and stuff. So I'm looking forward to it. It should be a lot of fun. And then other announcements that I have. Is please remember to put your phones on silent for the service today. And today's radio broadcast is sponsored in celebration of our sister Bev Long's 96th birthday. Amazing. Bev, you're a year and a month younger than my grandma, so so happy birthday. I told you about next Sunday. This seems kind of, I feel like I'm being left out here. On Tuesday at noon, there is a ladies only potluck here at the Coffee Fellowship Hall. Please bring a dish to share if you can. If not, that's okay. You just need to show up and enjoy spending time with other women. Kathy, thank you for leading us in worship today. Diane, thanks for being our greeter. And Barry and Jackie and Jan, thanks for hosting our coffee fellowship. The order of the service is in the bulletin, so please follow along. The regular print is for me to read, and the bold print is for you to respond together. So as you're able, please stand. Grace and peace to you from the God of Shalom, who creates, claims, and calls you for here and now. Amen. In the name of the Father, and of the Son, and of the Holy Spirit. Almighty God, to whom all hearts are open, all desires known, and from whom no secrets are hid, cleanse the thoughts of our hearts by the inspiration of your Holy Spirit, that we may perfectly love you and worthily magnify your holy name through Jesus Christ our Lord. Amen. Most merciful God, we confess that we are in bondage to sin and cannot free ourselves. We have sinned against you in thought, word, and deed, by what we have done and by what we have left undone. We have not loved you with our whole heart. We have not loved our neighbors as ourselves. For the sake of your Son, Jesus Christ, have mercy on us. Forgive us, renew us, and lead us, so that we may delight in your will and walk in your ways, to the glory of your holy name. Amen. In the mercy of Almighty God, Jesus Christ was given to die for us, and for his sake, God forgives us all our sin. As a called minister of the Church of Christ and by his authority, I therefore declare unto you the entire forgiveness of all your sin, in the name of the Father, and of the Son, and of the Holy Spirit. Amen. Let us sing our gathering hymn. We'll sing verses 1 through 3. Okay, 1, 2, and 3.

God of every time and every place. By His Spirit, we have been gathered from the rhythms and rituals of daily life to remember who and whose we are. Guide our attention to the here and now, so that we take root like lilies of the field and spread our wings like birds of the air, restored by your provision and peace. Amen. Please be seated.

The Christian faith asks us to hold many truths in tension with one another. We plant our feet on Dakota and Ojibwa land, on layers of soil and stories, and acknowledge that people and places contain multitudes. We remember the generous gifts of creation and God's promise of enough. We remember glacial melt and the birth pangs of prairie ancestors singing, water is life. We remember acres sold and treaties breaking, settlers unsettling and systems taking. We remember the legacy and loss of bison, of nations oppressed and removed. We remember the isolation of immigration, homesteads far from new neighbors and old country. We remember Dakota and Ojibwa people already and not yet, and resilient voices in this generation. We remember farmers who labor to feed the world, who know wind and weather in their bones. We remember the call to turn from the myth of scarcity, to interrupt patterns of harm with justice. We remember we belong to each other and to this land, all relations of the God who remembers. Remember us, O God. Amen. We'll sing verses 1, 2, and 5. 1, 2, and 5.

Let us say the prayer of the day together. God of the winged ones and the wildflowers, by your living word, you call us valuable and promise what we need to live abundantly. Renewed by your presence and provision, we offer our whole lives to this time and place. Trusting it is enough because you say it is so. Amen.

Again, I need a bigger podium up here. Too many things. Okay, the first reading for today is from Psalm 85, verses 8 through 13. I will read the regular print and invite you to read the bold print. I will listen to what the Lord God is saying. For he speak peace to your faithful people. For you speak peace to your faithful people and to those who turn their hearts to you. Truly your salvation is very near to those who fear you, that your glory may dwell in our land. Steadfast love and faithfulness have met together. Righteousness and peace have kissed each other. Faithfulness shall bring up from the earth, and righteousness shall look down from heaven. The Lord will indeed grant prosperity, and our land will yield its increase. Righteousness shall go before the Lord, and shall prepare for God a pathway.

The gospel lesson for today is from the Gospel of Matthew, chapter 14, starting at verse 22 to 33. Right away, Creator sets free Jesus, had his followers get into the canoe and go ahead of him to the other side of the great lake while he sent the people back to their homes. After that, he went up into the mountainside to be alone while he sent his voice to the Great Spirit. He stayed there and prayed as the sun set and the stars came out. His followers were still in the canoe, far from land. The wind blew strong against them, and the waves pounded the canoe and began to toss it about. Late into the night, just before the morning light, Creator sets free Jesus, came near them, walking on the water. When his followers saw him, they cried out in terror, "It is a ghost spirit." But he heard their cries and called out to them, "Do not fear, take heart, it is I. Wisdom keeper, is it you? Stand on the rock," Peter shouted back to him. "If so, tell me now to come to you on the water." "Come," he said to him without any hesitation. With reckless abandon, stands on the rock, Peter climbed over the side of the canoe and began to walk on the water towards him. The wind howled and the waves splashed against him as he made his way towards Creator sets free. But when he felt how strong the wind was, fear took hold of him. He began to sink and cried out, "Wisdom keeper, save me." Creator sets free, quickly reached out and took hold of him. "Man of small faith," he said, "what made you hold back and doubt me?" The wind stopped blowing and the waves grew still as they climbed into the canoe. All 12 of his message bearers gave honor to him, saying, "Truly, you are the Son of the Great Spirit." The Gospel of the Lord. Well, grace and peace to you, church. Welcome back to worship. We have heard this the story of Jesus walking on water many times, but what about it speaks to us in this day and age? The first thing I wanted to point out is kind of the emphasis with which Jesus tells the disciples to get in the canoe and get going. The word that's used in Greek is anagkazo, which means to compel or to force. So Jesus is not simply saying, "Hey guys, come on, let's get going, get in the canoe and get to the other side." Jesus is like that really frustrated Sunday school teacher who is like, "Kids! Go! Get out!" Or if you're like me with confirmation, I'm finally like, "Go back to your parents! I've had it with you." So there's a forcefulness behind that. Then these disciples, or as in the First Nations version, it calls them the message bearers, which is a great way to understand them. They're bearing the message, they're carrying the message of Jesus to the world. They get out into the canoe and they are faced into a storm that tosses them and throws them over, and
rocks their boat. Now, I'm going to make sure I pronounce this Greek word right because I couldn't memorize it. Okay, it's kind of long, so bear with me. It's basanizomenon. I got it wrong again. Basanizomenon. Which isn't like they were in rough waters. They were being tormented by the waters. In Matthew, the only other time that he uses this word is when he's talking about the demon tormenting the person who he does occupy. Right? So it's like there's a violence to the storm. So Jesus takes these disciples after they've watched this miracle of feeding of the 5,000 and many more and says, get out, get in the canoe, go to the other side. And then he doesn't get in the canoe with them. He goes up onto the top of the mountain to pray and to kind of center himself. And these disciples are now in the canoe and they're hit with the storm that is terrifying to them. Now it is in the fourth watch that Jesus shows up to them in the canoe. So they have been battered and tossed for almost 9 hours in the boat. You can imagine they're pretty worn out, pretty beat up, soaking wet probably. And it is at that time when they're exhausted and they can't figure out why Jesus would send them out into the water, and they're worried sick and they're afraid they're going to die. Jesus shows up walking on water towards them. And they ask him, or they say, oh no, it's a ghost. It's Casper. No, Casper is not the ghost that we want to be scared of, but it's a ghost. And Jesus says, relax. I am. It is I. I am. Jesus doesn't say it is me or I am the bread or I am the living waters. Jesus in Greek simply says ego emini, which means I am. There is no other word connected to that statement. Where else have we heard that before? The burning bush. When Moses says, what name should I give to Pharaoh to say who sent me? The voice from the bush says, I am who I am. The same name once again. So of course the disciples would recognize that. And Peter is in a moment like, oh, thank goodness you have come to save us. And says, well, Jesus, if you say who you are, then tell me to come out of the canoe and to walk on water with you. And Jesus says, okay, come. It almost seems like in a movie where they're trying to call a bluff or something, right? I'm going to jump. Okay, jump. I'm going to eat this. All right, eat it. And Peter steps out of the boat and he starts walking towards Jesus. And then he suddenly realizes, I'm walking on water.
And then suddenly it clicks in his head that, whoa, wait, we're in the middle of a storm. Why am I walking on water? That's Jesus on the water, and starts sinking again. And then he reaches out and calls to Jesus and says, my Lord, save me. And that's when Jesus reaches into the water and pulls him out, and they get back into the canoe. So I think the part here isn't that Jesus compelled them to go. It's not that they were in a rocky ship or canoe and were afraid for their lives. It wasn't that Peter, a mere mortal, was walking on water. But I think the story to take here is that when Peter cried, Jesus, save me, Jesus grabbed his hand. So, Salim, what does this have to do with my life? Well, I don't want to go as far as to say, like some people might think or believe, that all the difficulties and tragedies that happen in life happen so that we can learn and grow from there. But I think that tragedies happen and we do learn and grow from there. Notice there's a difference in how we think about that. One's an understanding that God is making it happen. And the second one is God is making you into who God wants you to be. There are many times in my life where I have been shaped by the storms that have surrounded me. Shaped by tragedy, shaped by worry, shaped by fear. And in all those times, the thing that has provided solace, the thing that has given me hope, is every time is kind of this inner, almost divine necessity for us to reach out to God and say, Jesus, save me. Because I can't do this alone. Whether you are awaiting the results of a test or worried about treatment that's coming ahead or worried about your health, those are fearful things. Jesus promises to save you from that. If you're worried about the first day of school, about facing that bully who's been picking on you, about finding that teacher who was really rude and mean to you and made you feel small in a classroom, Jesus is there for you. There are people who are struggling with addiction, struggling with drugs and alcohol, or whatever other addictions that they may have in life. Jesus is there for them. People who are struggling in their marriage, or struggling with divorce, or struggling with the death of a loved one, Jesus is there for you. In all these times in our life that we find ourselves completely overcome by fear and struggle and hopelessness. I mean, if you are still brave enough to watch the news, I don't understand how you're not crying out to Jesus after every news hour. Because all you hear is about terror and hopelessness and darkness in the world. But Jesus is there to show us that he'll grab us by the hand and pull us out. Because he is the great I am. The one who was in the beginning, before any of this was created.
the one who will be in the end, once all of this has been restored to the fullness that God intended it to be. And yet, despite knowing the whole world, knowing the whole universe, Jesus knows you as well. Not you as in the people of Fergus, but you, the person you look at in the mirror every morning. Jesus knows you and pulls you out of the storm and gives us hope and promise for the future. So I don't know if this is as much a story about Jesus flexing his divine credentials, but about the human connection of the hand of the divine grabbing you and holding you and pulling you out of the storm. And it's the work of each one of the bearers of the message of Jesus. Each one of us. Thanks be to God. Amen.

0: Are we going to do all four verses?
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0: Okay. As you're able, please stand and let us sing the song of the day, God of Shalom.

Let us confess our faith in the words of the Apostles' Creed. I believe in God, the Father Almighty, creator of heaven and earth. I believe in Jesus Christ, his only Son, our Lord. He was conceived by the power of the Holy Spirit and born of the Virgin Mary. He suffered under Pontius Pilate, was crucified, died, and was buried. He descended into hell. On the third day, he rose again. He ascended into heaven and is seated at the right hand of the Father. He will come again to judge the living and the dead. I believe in the Holy Spirit, the Holy Catholic Church, the communion of saints, and of the body, and the life everlasting. Amen. Please be seated. Now, at one of the worship planning meetings, I was asked the question to define the word shalom, like what does shalom mean? And I realized that I never followed up to define what it is. Do you know what it means? It means peace, right? It's the Hebrew word for peace. So when we say God of shalom, we're saying God of? No, shalom. But yeah, you're good. Oh, I've had a terrible cough for a while again, but I am hyped up on antibiotics. I feel good. Let us pray. Let us pray for the whole creation and for our place within the order of things. O Lord our God, your name is glorified and fills the earth. Vast like a crown set above the heavens, and near like Babel from the mouths of infants. A refuge of protection to shelter and keep us in the acoustics and chorus of your truth. An anthem of liberation and life written on our hearts at the beginning of time. O Lord our God, your name is glorified and fills the earth. When we behold the magnitude of your making, the cosmic labor of your love for us, the moon and stars that you have established, the wind and streams and prairie and fields, we marvel that we are so small and still we matter so much to your delight and design. O Lord our God, your name is glorified and fills the earth. You made us in your image, every neighbor, stranger, kin, called stewards of your beauty and belonging, all that lives entrusted in our good care, that every creature that grazes and frolics, that slithers and flutters and burrows and swims, be fruitful and multiply in praise to you. O Lord our God, your name is glorified and fills the earth. Lord, we pray for those in our midst who are struggling with their health, who are in treatment, those who have other concerns, those who mourn the death of loved ones. We pray for those who are in long-term care facilities, and we pray for the needs of the church. We lift up especially Ashley, Kathy, Roger, Lonnie, Tammy, Marco, Christopher, Myra, Ellen, Dee, Sandy, Donna, Gabriella, Jeff, Sergio, Brian, Eric, Taylor, Carl, Jean, Dolores, Justin, Joe, Tim, Susan,

Greg, Barb, Michelle, Samantha, Aubrey, Kenton, Steve, Naomi, Isaac, and Emily, David, Ardell, Artis, Don, Nancy, Ellen, Bonnie, Sanford, Beverly, Audrey, Marilyn, Shirley, Abby, Cheryl, and Crystal. O Lord our God, your name is glorified and fills the earth. Lord, receive our prayers, and we pray and trust in your abundant mercies that you will take care of your people. And all of God's people said, Amen. Now, may the shalom of Christ that surpasses all human understanding be with you all. I invite you now to share a sign of God's peace with one another. And if you want to get up and shake a hand or give a fist bump, or like I said last week,

Let us pray. God of all creation, all you have made is good, and your love endures forever. You bring forth bread from the earth and fruit from the vine. Nourish us with these gifts, that we might be for the world signs of your gracious presence in Jesus Christ, our Savior and Lord. Amen. Please be seated. At this time, we'll celebrate the sacrament of Holy Communion. We'll be using the communion kits today. We have communion kits with both wine and grape juice, so please take what you need. If you didn't get one as you came in, please raise your hand and someone will get you one. As a congregation, we do not require you to be a member of our church to receive communion, so as the Holy Spirit brings you to the table, come and taste that the Lord is good. I'll ask you to peel back the part that holds the wafer. Please hold the wafer in your hand. Don't eat it until I invite you to do so. And the same with the wine or the grape juice. In the night on which he was betrayed, our Lord Jesus took bread. He broke it and gave it to the disciples and said, "Take and eat. This is my body given for you. Do this for the remembrance of me." Church, this is the body of Christ given for you.

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He blessed it and gave it to all and said, "Take and drink. This cup is the New Testament in my blood, shed for you and for all people for the forgiveness of sin. Do this for the remembrance of me." Church, this is the blood of Christ shed for you.

Now, as often as we eat of this bread and drink of this cup, we're proclaiming Christ's death until his return. Lord, remember us in your kingdom and teach us to pray. Our Father, who art in heaven, hallowed be thy name. Thy kingdom come, thy will be done on earth as it is in heaven. Give us this day our daily bread, and forgive us our trespasses as we forgive those who trespass against us. And lead us not into temptation, but deliver us from evil. For thine is the kingdom, and the power, and the glory, forever and ever. Amen. And may the body and blood of Jesus Christ sustain you and keep you in his grace and in his mercy, now and forever. Amen. Well, as you're able, please stand and we'll sing verse 2 of our blessing and dismissal song.

Our sending hymn is "When Peace Like a River," or it's also known as "It Is Well with My Soul." We'll sing all four verses of it.

0: Thank you for joining us for the worship service from Zion Lutheran Church of Fergus Falls.
1: I was thinking.
2: Yeah?
1: Another great thing about living out here is that I don't have to drive to the city for any of my health care.
2: Not even surgery?
1: Not even that. Alamere Health is ranked as one of the top 100 rural hospitals in the country. Their doctors could work anywhere.
2: But they chose here.
1: Yep. We've got the best of both worlds right here. Alamere Health. It's better here.
3: 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For the record is brought to you by the Fergus Falls Monument Company. Ardell Olson, 82, of Fergus Falls, passed away August 2nd at Pioneer Care. A memorial service will be held at 2 p.m. on Monday, August 10th at Olson Funeral and Cremation, with visitation beginning at 1 p.m. That was Ardell Olson. Ronnie Ron Lee Spangler, 77, passed away July 30th. A memorial service will be held at 11 a.m. on Thursday, August 13th at First Lutheran Church, with visitation beginning at 10 a.m. That was Ronnie Ron Lee Spangler. Helen Vorey, 97, of Helena, Montana, formerly of Fergus Falls, passed away January 24th. A celebration of life gathering will be held from 1 to 3 p.m. on Thursday, August 13th at Olson Funeral and Cremation. That was Helen Vorey. Darvin Rockle, 83, of Erhard, passed away August 2nd at his home. A service will be held at 11 a.m. on Friday, August 14th at Olson Funeral and Cremation, with visitation beginning at 10 a.m. That was Darvin Rockle. That's the announcements for the record. Heard weekday mornings at 8:40, weekday evenings at 5:15, Saturday mornings at 7:50, and Sunday mornings around 10:25. You can also read them on the web at kbrfradio.com.
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5: Welcome to this morning's broadcast of Living the Word. Now, we've seen so far that the Apostle Paul taught that the church was the body of Christ. The body of Christ crucified, the body of Christ buried, and the body of Christ resurrected in power and eternal life. Now in Romans chapter 6, the Apostle Paul describes our identity as believers in Christ, baptized believers in Christ. So let's turn to Romans chapter 6, and we'll start with verse 3. We're going to see in verses 3 and on that Paul talks about the believer's baptism into his death and also the believer's baptism into his eternal resurrected life. So when we confess our faith in Christ and are baptized in the name of Jesus Christ, we are identified with his death upon the cross. We're identified with his burial, and we're identified with his resurrection. But we're not just identified. Paul says we participate spiritually in his death, in his burial, and in his resurrection. And the outcome of that, as we'll see, upon the cross, our sin has been removed from us through Christ's substitutionary death. He died in our place out of his great love for us, so that we would not be recipients of the wrath or the judgment of God against sin, because all of sin is a universal power, just as death is, and we need to be freed from it so we can live in liberty and new life. Also, Paul is going to say that the believer participates spiritually in the resurrection of Jesus. We're not just identified with his death, but we're identified and we participate in both his death and his resurrection. And we are raised with Christ into eternal life and live a life now of liberty and freedom from all the powers that were arrayed against us. So let's go through these beautiful words that Paul penned and sent them in his great epistle to the Romans, starting with verse 3. Or do you not know that as many of us, so Paul wants maybe some who have not yet come to this spiritual and revelatory knowledge, that we have been spiritually baptized into Christ's and his death upon the cross. So our identification here is being crucified with Christ. Therefore, we were baptized, we were buried with him through baptism into death. So here is our identification with being buried, the sin nature, the sin, the old carnal man, as Paul identified that old carnal passionate sinful nature. It was put to death with Christ on the cross, taken down with Christ from the cross, and buried once and for all by Christ. And just as Christ was raised from the dead by the glory of the Father, we participate in that resurrection as well, spiritually. Even so, we also now are walking not in the old sinful nature. That nature was crucified. We were identified and participated in Christ's death there upon the cross. His death was our death, his burial was our burial, and his resurrection was our resurrection as well. So Paul says, now we walk in newness of life. We've been released from our former sin and our former life in this world to now walk in newness of life with our resurrected Lord and Savior, Jesus Christ. So Paul says, I want you to know this now. This is fundamental to your knowledge of salvation as a believer, that your old man was crucified with him. So see that old sinful impulsive nature that was contrary to God's will for your life. It was put to death with Christ. So with Christ, that nature in you was removed from you. It was put to death with him. That the body of sin, that old sinful body prone to corruption of all kinds, might be done away with. So God is saying that is being done away with on the cross. That's why the cross is necessary. We can glory in his resurrection, but you cannot get to the resurrected life until you first experience the crucified life, because the cross leads us to the resurrected victorious life, that we should no longer be slaves of sin. Notice Paul uses the word slavery here, doulos in the Greek text. We were slaves to our passion. We were slaves to the lust of our eyes, the impulses of our flesh, our carnal thinking, and so on. We were slaves to that. We could not be freed from it. Many today try to free themselves from troubling thoughts and so on. The only one who can truly free you from that, because they're taking place in the spiritual realm, in the consciousness of your mind, is Christ Jesus alone. That we're now, in a sense, doulos, we are Christ's servants. And I'll tell you, from experience, years of experience, it's much more joyful to be a servant and slave of Jesus Christ, which is pure joy and happiness, liberty and freedom, than to be a slave of that old sinful, worldly, carnal nature. As Paul says, one of my favorite verses, as you've seen, is Galatians chapter 2, verses 20. I have been crucified with Christ. That's the believer's testimony. My testimony is I have been crucified with Christ. That old Mark Hume with its sinful nation was nailed to the cross with Christ so that it might be done away with. As Paul said in Romans, it's no longer I who live. That word I is ego. That word I in the Greek text is ego. And we know what the ego is. It's filled with pride. It's filled with arrogant thoughts and so on. No, that ego was put to death on the cross as well. But Christ lives in me, and the life which I now live in the flesh or in the body, I live by the faith of the Son of God. We see this in verse 16 as well. Many texts have in Christ Jesus. Actually, it's in the genitive case in the Greek text. Now, it's a little academic, but basically the genitive case is the case of possession. And so Paul is saying faith intrinsically was not our possession. Faith intrinsically has always been Christ's possession. He is the author and finisher of our faith, since he's a God of faith. Faith originates with him. And so what Paul is saying, the life I live now, I live by the faith of the Son of God. Now, here's your choice. You can live by your faith, try to increase your faith through whatever efforts or so on. You'll never be able to obtain to the faith of Christ. I'm thankful that I, through the cross, can live now by the faith of Christ, the faith of Christ in me, and his faith knows no bounds. So I just want to bring that clarity to the text, because there's been a lot of misinterpretation of what it means to live by faith recently in the church world. And so this morning, we're going to explore the gifts of the Spirit, the charismata. In the Greek text, it comes from charis, which is the word for grace. Charismata is the gifts of God's grace, literally. And so when we speak of the gifts of God's grace, we're speaking of his charismata. We're going to lay a little foundation for understanding the origin of those gifts. So let's go to James chapter 1, verse 17. Paul's, James here, the earthly brother of Jesus, is saying every good and every perfect gift. So both the good gifts and every perfect gift is from above. Well, he's speaking directionally. He has, of course, heaven in mind, and he has the Father, of course, God the Father in mind. So he's saying every good and every perfect gift, both good and perfect gifts, are from above. In other words, their origin is not here earthly. The origin for the gifts of the Spirit are in heaven itself with the Father himself. So all these gifts are given to the members of the body of Christ for the mutual benefit and edification of each and every believer, as we're going to see in 1 Corinthians. Now, Paul locates the Father in the realm of the Orim, the lights of God in Hebrew, and he dwells in inapproachable light that no man can approach. It's called the Orent Soph in Hebrew, the uncreated realms of God's eternal presence, of God and his eternal light, because God is light, John says, with whom there is no variation or shadow of turning. It is just one continuous, brilliant, blazing light. And it isn't like the sun coming up or the sun going down. So James is saying all the spiritual gifts that are given to the church, they just don't come and go, rise and set. No, they're permanent gifts. I want to make that very clear. They're permanent gifts given by the God of grace, the God of lights, to each and every member of the body of Christ receives at least one, if not more, of these gifts. And again, they're for the building up of your brother and sister in Christ. They're not just for your own particular edification, we should say. Now let's go over to Paul's great epistle, his ecclesiastical epistle to the church, this ecclesia, that's the Greek word for church. Let's go to Ephesians chapter 1, verse 3, as following up in support of James 1, verse 17. Paul says, blessed be the God and Father of our Lord Jesus Christ. Every time we meet in prayer, we preach or teach the word, or have the Eucharist, or whatever we're doing in fellowship, we should always begin by blessing God, the Father, and our Lord Jesus Christ, okay? We should always begin there. We bless him because he is the blesser who has blessed us. There it is, with every spiritual blessing in the heavenly places. Again, Paul is in total agreement here with James. All of the spiritual blessings, which include the gifts of the Spirit, originate in the heavenly places with the Father, and they're given to us by the Son through the Holy Spirit. So we're going to kind of follow that through. So let's go over to Ephesians chapter 4, and Paul is going to now list the gifts, some of the gifts of the Spirit. And we're going to locate the time in the history and ministry of Jesus when he gave these gifts to the church. So let's begin at Ephesians 4:7. But to each one of us, grace was given. So you are a recipient of God's grace, okay? And grace is just his unmerited favor. There's nothing you can do to earn it. You can't do any religious thing to try to come into God's favor as far as his grace. When you put your faith in Jesus Christ and you are baptized in the name of Jesus Christ and you rise up a new creature in Christ, all of that has been God's grace at work in your life. He again is the author of grace. But to each one of us, grace was given. Again, if grace originated with us, why would we need to have it given to us? Okay. But to each one of us, grace was given according to the measure of Christ's gift, which basically is immeasurable. For he says, when he ascended on high, Paul's doing some Old Testament quotation here, he led captivity captive and gave gifts to men. Now, when did Jesus ascend? So we have to ask the question, when did he ascend? Well, Acts begins with his ascension. Read Acts 1, Acts 2, with the outpouring of the Holy Spirit comes the gifts of the Spirit. So we know in the time and history of Jesus' ministry, it was after he rose from the dead, he appeared to many, and then 40 days later, in Acts chapter 1, it says he ascended. He left from the Mount of Olives in Jerusalem, and he will return to that very spot from which he left. That's clear from Zechariah's prophecy, as well as the angels who were speaking to the disciples at that point. It says he led captivity captive. Now, there's two very valid interpretations here. One, we know that Jesus took captive all the powers and principalities, the demonizing powers of this world, upon the cross. He not only had victory over sin and death, he had victory over them as well. And this is captivity terminology. This is like warfare when a mighty army or a mighty general has taken captives of the enemy. Well, Jesus literally has taken captive of all the enemies of mankind, and he has led them in display throughout the viewing spiritual world as defeated foes. Now, there's also another interpretation here that can be associated with it or stand alone. Captivity here means when he descended, Paul's going to talk about not just ascending to heaven, but descending. And we have to ask, where did he descend? Peter fills that out for us. He descended into Sheol, where the Old Testament saints were waiting to be released from death there, but they were in a very comfortable place, it says, in Abraham's bosom. And so Christ declares his victory over sin and death. He has the keys now of sin and death. He has all power and authority, and he led them out of Sheol. Another possible, very valid interpretation there. And he gave gifts to men, naturally. So now we're going to go down to 11 and look at some of the gifts that he gave. And he himself gave some to be apostles. Now, apostles, there's many people going around today saying they're apostles. I doubt very much whether they are apostles. I say that respectfully because Jesus puts a very special anointing upon his 12. There was others as well. Barnabas and so on was called an apostle and others. But basically, they are men who are anointed by God to go into villages and cities, especially in the first century, and destroy the principalities and powers, tear those strongholds down that are ruling over the people's minds and bodies and thoughts. They had that particular power to do that. And Paul, Peter, definitely, and John and James and all of them definitely had that anointing upon them. Now, a prophet here is not in the sense of an Old Testament prophet. There are no new prophecies. The Word of God is closed, okay? And people say, well, I have a new revelation. Well, if you don't find it in the Word of God, it's a deceiving revelation, okay? There are no new divine, inspired, infallible words being spoken. So we have to do a little correction there. Some kind of will say, I'm a prophet, thus saith the Lord. No, no, the Lord isn't saying, thus saith the Lord anymore. They spoke for the Lord. We can only speak what the Lord has already given to us. And so basically a prophetes here in the Greek is one who just powerfully preaches the word, just preaches the word, the gospel, the whole word of God. Evangelists, we know what they are. They have a real anointing on them. All they have to do is speak a few words and people are ready to repent of their sins and give their life to Christ. Pastors and teachers are very necessary because when people come to Christ, they need to be edified. They need to be taught the basic fundamentals of the gospel of who they are in Christ and what Christ has done for them in the cross and resurrection. Pastors have a heart for people, a love for people. People don't always treat their pastors that way, but nonetheless, pastors are real servants, the ones I've known, and they're there to teach. So these two gifts kind of go together. The pastor-teacher gift really, if you're called to the pastorate, you're probably going to have a teaching gift to go with it, although that isn't always true. Some pastors are blessed evangelists and prophets as well. So God can do, he can combine the gifts. He's all sovereign. He can work them to his good pleasure. Now, these gifts are given for the equipping of the saints for the work of ministry. Saints here literally means hagioi in Greek. The saints, kodeshim in Hebrew, saints means those who are holy, the heavenly holy ones, literally. That would be a good translation of both the Greek and the Hebrew, the heavenly holy ones, for the equipping of the heavenly holy ones. So if you know Christ and you're living for Christ, you're one of the heavenly holy ones, praise God, for the work of ministry. So you're not just to get baptized and then sit on the pew the rest of your life. No, you're to go out and do active ministry, okay, for the edification of the body of Christ. So your ministry is to the body of Christ as well as out there to the world as well as you are gifted. Till we all come to the unity of the faith and the knowledge of the Son of God. So that is why we have these foundational gifts, apostle, prophet, evangelist, pastor, and teacher, okay? Till we all come to the unity of the faith and of the knowledge of the Son of God. So Paul sees here, unity again is a big word in Paul's vocabulary when he writes his epistles. As you've heard me say, there is no diversity in unity apart from Christ himself. And man, in his foolish efforts, will try to bring unity out of all the diverse civilizations, cultures, religions, on the list go of this world. And it's all coming to chaos, confusion, as we're seeing presently in the world. No, it's only in Christ Jesus, in him alone, that there is unity between all the different cultures, ethnic groups, and people of this world. And so Paul said, don't be tossed to and fro. He's telling the Ephesians, you got everything you need right here in this epistle for your growth, right in the church. You have everyone who is needed to build your faith up. So don't be, you know, tossed to and fro like little children by every little wind of doctrine or gossip or the trickery of men. Men and women are crafty. We're living in a generation of some really crafty men and women who have come up with all kinds of philosophies, ideologies, and many people have just drunk the Kool-Aid. I mean, this is why we have the Word of God given to us, so we can be firmly founded in our faith and not tossed around by the silly and foolish philosophies of men and women. Okay, so Paul is talking about a perfect man here to the measure of the stature of the fullness of Christ. Now, fullness is a word Paul loves to use. It's called pleroma. It means to be full and filled. I love to be full and filled with God's Spirit. I love to be full and filled with his joy. I love to be full and filled with everything that he has to give. You can see I'm pretty full. I'm pretty happy, joyful in what Christ has done. So Paul loves to use this word pleroma. So let's go over here to Colossians, following Ephesians and Philippians. And let's look at how Paul uses the word pleroma, the fullness of Christ, and its application to the church, which is what I'm really going to focus on as well. So Paul says this, "For it pleased the Father that in him," who's in him? Christ, "all the fullness should dwell." Okay. So all the fullness that's in the Father, all the attributes, all the power, all the authority, all the love, all the everything that God has, all of his healing power, okay, all of his miraculous power, everything that we read about Christ having in the Gospels, that was God's fullness placed in him. Okay, this is evidence for the deity of Jesus Christ. But to close out the argument for who he is, truly God in the flesh, Paul follows it up in Colossians 2:9. "For in him," who? Jesus dwells. That shekan, that's a Hebrew word, referred to the Shekinah glory in the temple, in the tabernacle, the very fullness of God's divine revelation of his very presence, his Shekinah glory, brighter than the sun. "For in him dwells all the fullness," there it is, the pleroma of the Godhead bodily. So Paul makes it, he wraps the case up bow tight here. He said all of the fullness, everything that was in the Father is in Christ. There's the Godhead, Father, Son, and Holy Spirit. So these verses I use for anybody who says, "Oh, well, Jesus is just a man." Oh, really? Okay. Yeah, there's verses you can show me that Jesus is a man, but I'll show you a multitude of verses that will show you he's the true God-man. And then we go to 10, and you, who is the you here, both Jew and Gentile who've come to faith in Jesus Christ, you're complete. You're a finished work in God's eyes. I want to say to you this morning, you might go through all kinds of emotional trauma and struggle since you came to Christ. God knows about it, but he still sees you as a finished work. You're complete in Christ. He wants you to see yourself that way as well. When you begin to focus on what the Word says about you, it's going to destroy all of those demonizing thoughts that are trying to make you believe you're something that you're not. And you are complete in him, Jesus, who is the head of all principality and power. So the application here is, we share with Christ that power and authority. As Jesus said, "All power and authority has been given unto me. I'm giving it to you so you can go and bring the nations back to me." That takes his power and authority. So we have power and authority because we are in Christ. We are with Christ. Christ is in us and with us. And he shares his power and authority with his body on a day-to-day, moment-by-moment basis. So we are being filled on a day-by-day, a momentary basis with Jesus Christ. So Paul is going to put forth a real bombshell of revelation here, and he does it right here, but he's going to move it now into his teaching on the charismata, the gifts of the Spirit in 1 Corinthians 12. So let's go to 12 briefly. And Paul is going to show us that we are gifted with all of these gifts, but all the gifts of the Spirit, and there are many of them. He lists just 9 of them and many more down in 28 and 30 of chapter 12. We don't have time to break them all down and define them all in this morning's message. But let's just begin reading here in 1 Corinthians 12. "Now concerning spiritual gifts," notice these gifts are not natural physical gifts. And God gives natural physical gifts to us as well. These are spiritual gifts. And again, they don't originate with us. They don't originate with the church. They're given to the church through Christ and by the Holy Spirit. "I do not want you to be ignorant." Again, Paul is taking him deeper into everything that being in Christ belongs to them. And then he kind of goes off course. Paul typically will go off course as he's getting a revelation and writing a revelation. And that's not untypical for Paul. He says, you know that you were Gentiles. In other words, you guys were a bunch of pagans worshiping in the pagan temples, carried away to these dumb idols. They can't talk. They can't speak. They can't walk. All they are is a piece of wood or of clay. However, you were led. In other words, what are you saying? You guys were so easily led by other spirits than the Holy Spirit. Therefore, I make known to you that no one speaking by the Spirit of God calls Jesus accursed. Now, someone was going around coming into the church like a divisive spirit, sowing seeds of doubt, and literally saying these things concerning Jesus Christ. And one can only say that Jesus is Lord except by the Holy Spirit. So there he's simply saying there's a lot of spirits floating around the church, and they'll come into the church and they'll say some things. And this is where you've got to be really grounded in the Word. Bible says, test everything you hear and everything that is taught to you by the Word of God. And so Paul makes it clear, no one can say Jesus is Lord except by the Holy Spirit. Then he's going to talk about diversity and unity, how all of these gifts are diverse, but they're all bringing us into perfect unity with one another, and therefore each and everyone's edification. This is how the body of Christ grows and matures, by the use and application of these gifts.
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6: Shook up the world.
7: What Michigan's primary reveals about the Democratic Party's direction and the path to winning in November.
6: The power of our many is greater than the power of their money.
7: Can a progressive win in a battleground state? I'll talk to Abdul Al-Sayed, the winner of the Democratic Senate primary in Michigan. Plus, depleted? Are America's weapons stockpiles running low?
8: We have certain types of munitions that are very powerful, that we have unlimited, virtual unlimited supply. We have others where it's a little bit tighter.
7: What it could mean for the war with Iran and U.S. military readiness. I'll talk to Democratic Senator Chris Murphy of Connecticut and Republican Senator Jim Banks of Indiana. And stalled. The U.S. economy unexpectedly loses jobs. What does it signal about the economy and the midterm elections ahead? Joining me for insight and analysis are NBC News Chief Capitol Hill Correspondent Ryan Nobles, former Republican Congressman Carlos Curbelo, and former Democratic Congresswoman Val Demings. Welcome to Sunday. It's Meet the Press.
9: From NBC News in Washington, the longest-running show in television history, this is Meet the Press with Kristen Welker.
7: Good Sunday morning. With just over 12 weeks to go until November's midterm elections, the fight for control of Congress is taking shape, with pressure building in the key battleground states that will determine the balance of power in Washington. For Democrats, the path to retake the Senate majority is nearly impossible without holding on to Michigan. This week, progressive candidate Abdul Al-Sayed defeated Congresswoman Haley Stevens in the Democratic primary for Michigan's Senate seat. He will face off against former Republican Congressman Mike Rogers in November. Friday night, Michigan Democrats held a unity rally headlined by former Transportation Secretary Pete Buttigieg.
10: Now, we have just 88 days to make sure that things go right. The stakes are high, and people from around the country, people from around the world, are watching the state of Michigan right now to see if we have the capability to put together that coalition to win. And we will win.
7: And Republicans are already making the Michigan race a test of the Democratic Party's direction, with President Trump seizing on Al-Sayed's progressive politics and labeling him a communist.
8: We do better against the communists, according to every poll. The poll says we do better against the communists. So he won, and so I think I'm happy. I put out a statement. Congratulations to the Republican Party.
7: And joining me now is Michigan's Democratic Senate nominee, Abdul Al-Sayed. Dr. Al-Sayed, welcome to Meet the Press.
11: Thanks for having me.
7: Thank you so much for being here, and congratulations. Let's talk about your victory this week. You narrowly defeated Congresswoman Haley Stevens, and when you actually add up all of the votes, the vote totals that went to Stevens and Mallory McMorrow, a majority of voters actually ended up voting for candidates who are more moderate than you. So how do you win over those voters who voted for someone else?
11: Well, thank you, Kristen. I really just grateful for everybody who participated. And the overwhelming recognition of the vote tallies is that 500,000 more Democrats voted than did Republicans in that election. If that happens, we are going to win in a landslide. Now, I know that we had it out with a very tough primary. There were a lot of issues that were discussed and differences that were identified and fixated on. But I will tell you this, that all of us agree that our differences are far smaller than what we agree on. And what we agree on is that Donald Trump has been an existential threat to our democracy. He is costing us jobs. He is costing us more at almost every aspect of our lives, whether it's our gas, our groceries, or our health care. And that Mike Rogers is going to be nothing more than a rubber stamp on Donald Trump's disastrous economic and foreign policies. And so this is an opportunity for us to come together, to mend fences, to build together the coalition that is going to defeat Mike Rogers in November and defeat Trumpism over the next 2 years.
7: Well, let me ask you about some news that we are learning this morning. Local outlets reporting that you spoke to former President Barack Obama on the phone. I know you're not going to give me every detail of the call, but what was the crux of his message to you, Dr. El-Sayed?
11: Well, Kristen, you're right. I like to keep private conversations private, but it was a really warm and inspiring conversation. I got to be honest with you. I never saw myself ever able to run for public office. I literally told former President Bill Clinton that at my college graduation, in which I was the senior speaker and he was the main speaker. And I then watched the next year Barack Hussein Obama run for and win the presidency. I watched him serve with a level of class, a level of elegance that we could only pine for now. So I really enjoyed the conversation. I was grateful for his advice. It was very warm, very inviting. And I know that he knows the critical role that Michigan is going to play in holding Trump accountable, in winning back the Senate, and in building forward the future that we need.
7: Is he going to campaign with you, Dr. El-Sayed?
11: Look, I really hope so. And it was a really good conversation about what we need to do to be able to win. And obviously, this is somebody who knows a lot about winning Michigan.
7: And just to be clear, do you anticipate he'll show up on the campaign trail with you? Is that one of the broad topics you all discussed?
11: Look, we talked a lot about what it'll take to win. Obviously, his presence in here in Michigan would mean so much to the coalition that helped elect him. So I hope that we get to campaign together.
7: One of the big issues you ran on, of course, was Medicare for All. So let's talk about that. You served as a public health official in Michigan. You even co-authored a book, Making the Case for Medicare for All. Senator Bernie Sanders also campaigned on it as a presidential candidate back in 2016. 10 years later, this idea still does not have a majority support in Congress. If you were to win in November, Dr. El-Sayed, how do you make Medicare for All a reality when so far it has not had enough support?
11: Well, Kristen, I've been up and down my state, and everywhere I go, people say the same things. It just shouldn't be this hard. And one of the big things that they bring up is the fact that they're worried about having to see a doctor if they get sick and what that'll mean for them. The median deductible, meaning the money that you pay to get the health care you already thought you paid for every single month, is about $4,500 for a family of four. That, considering the fact that the median income is about $80,000, means that you're going to lose more than a whole paycheck just to actually pay for the health care you thought you already paid for. Our system has only gotten less and less effective, less efficient over time as we've watched health insurance corporations collude with big hospitals and the pharmaceutical industry to figure out how to pick more and more of our dollars out of our pocket to put into theirs. We don't have to live like this. We have an opportunity to guarantee cradle-to-grave health care from the moment that somebody is born to the moment that they expire, God willing, at 120 years of life after a long, healthy life in their sleep peacefully. And it would guarantee them the health care that they need, independent of the circumstances, wherever they needed to go. That is the kind of security we've never had in this country, and it's the kind of security that the health care corporations have denied us. So we're watching more people support Medicare for All every day. We're watching more elected officials support Medicare for All every day. And in a lot of ways, this campaign was a referendum on whether or not we want health care here or bomb somewhere else. And I think the Michigan voter chose health care here.
7: Well, you know, some Americans worry, though, you can only make Medicare free and universal if you increase taxes. So if you are elected and make this push, would you need to increase taxes?
11: As I've said across this campaign, I am for taxing billionaires their wealth.
7: What about people who make less than a billion and less than $1 million, though, Dr. El-Sayed? What about people making less than $1 million?
11: So for the average person, and you look at your W-2, if you're an employee, he gets paid every 2 weeks or 4 weeks. After you pay your taxes, the next biggest check that comes off the top of your pay stub is to your health insurance company.

0: 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It's a historical drama about the 1986 summit in Iceland, when President Reagan and Soviet leader Gorbachev faced each other in the height of the Cold War with the fate of the world on the line. 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

0: 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Dr. John Deloney is my co-host today. I'm Dave Ramsey. Michelle is in Los Angeles. Hi, Michelle. How are you?
1: Hi, Dave and John. I'm good. How are you?
0: Better than we deserve. What's up?
1: I first just want to say thank you for your ministry. You've really changed my outlook on money, and I appreciate it so much.
0: Thank you.
1: I'll jump right to my question. My husband and I have a daughter. She's 5. She has autism. She's not exactly severe, but she's still considered nonverbal at this point. She's pretty awesome. She's made a lot of progress in the last 2 years, but I was wondering, in addition to following the baby steps, what are some steps we can take to help plan for her financial future? I know you mentioned special needs trust just in segments I've listened to, but I was wondering if you could elaborate on that.
0: Sure.
1: And what you would do if you woke up in my shoes.
0: Sure. Well, first and foremost, there's only one or a couple of little moves that you're going to make that are different. Everything else is the best, and the highest and best thing you can do is just become wealthy using the baby steps, because then that wealth can be left to her to take care of her. It's that simple.
1: Right.
0: Okay. Now, a special needs trust needs to be a part of your will, and the special needs trust will be formed upon the death of both you and your husband.
1: Okay.
0: So that takes care of the child in the event of the death of the parents. Okay. And this child is, the difference is, the child's not going to need care till 18. She's maybe, we don't know yet, but she might need care her whole life.
1: Right. That's the tricky part. We just don't really know yet.
0: Yeah. Yeah. So I've got a really, really good friend I had lunch with today who has a 35-year-old Downs son who lives with them and will his whole life. And he's a wonderful guy. He's going to be with mom and dad his whole life. And so he has set up a trust like we're talking about. Okay. Now, a special needs trust activates upon the death of both of the parents. It's not formed until then. And then money needs to be in that trust that the income off of that investment will take care of this child for life. Okay?
1: Okay.
0: So as an example, let's just make up a number. Okay? We want to make sure that $80,000 is going to go to this child a year to take care of them. I just made up a number. That might be too much. It might not be enough. Okay? But if we needed that, then we'd need $1 million to go into investments, because that's 8% on $1 million. And if the $1 million is invested in mutual funds and it's making 12 and you're pulling off 8, it will run forever. Infinite.
1: Right.
0: Because you're not pulling off as much. You're not touching the principal. Okay? You're just pulling off 8% and it's making 12 on average. Okay?
1: The golden eggs.
0: Yeah, exactly. Same thing we talk about with your retirement and other things. But this has to run in perpetuation, because it has to run the length of the child's life. Not just until they're 18, okay? And not just until the spouse dies. That's not what we're dealing with. So this is, has to run a lot longer, so it has to be very secure. So until you have $1 million in mutual funds to leave into the trust, you buy term life insurance.
1: Okay, we did that.
0: That the beneficiary is the special needs trust.
1: Oh, okay.
0: And you give the, okay, name the, you can give the child's name. We'll call her Ann. Okay, so Ann's trust is the special need, Ann's special needs trust is the beneficiary of $1 million term life policy until I have $1 million to put in there.
1: Okay.
0: And you'll have $1 million.
1: Do I need a lawyer to set up a special needs trust?
0: I'm sorry?
1: Do I need a lawyer to set up a special needs trust?
0: You can do it at Mama Bear Legal Forms if you want, or you can get a lawyer to do it. But again, you're not actually setting it up. You're setting up for it to be set up if both of you die.
1: Oh, okay.
0: It only starts when both of you die.
1: Okay.
0: And then the next...
1: That makes sense, actually. I'm glad I called.
0: Now, the next piece of it, then, is you have to name a trustee that's going to manage the money. And in the trust, you can dictate how the money's to be managed. So we had a similar thing for our children when they were minors that expired when they were no longer minors, okay? Called it just a family trust. Upon our death, the family trust was going to be formed, and I named the trustee to manage the money. And in that trust, I said it's to be invested in the 4 types of mutual funds that we talk about on Ramsey, okay?
1: Mm-hmm.
0: And I had term life insurance funding it until I had enough money to fund it, and then I canceled the term life insurance, and because there's that much money in my 401k or whatever, all right?
1: Right.
0: And so if you've got $1 million in your 401k,

0: /insurance.
1: Hey guys, it's Rachel Cruz. 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
1: With SRN News, I'm Mary Rose. U.S. efforts to end the war with Iran are facing major obstacles. Israel is rejecting President Trump's Gaza peace plan, with Prime Minister Benjamin Netanyahu saying Hamas must fully disarm before any Israeli military withdrawal. Meanwhile, Iran is demanding an end to the U.S. blockade and withdrawal of American forces before reopening the Strait of Hormuz. A woman and a five-month-old baby died after a boat capsized near Liberty Island in New York Harbor. The Coast Guard says the captain, Manuel Hernandez, was arrested on reckless endangerment charges. Authorities are also investigating whether the boat was operating as an illegal charter. Rounds of severe storms are set to bear down on millions across the Midwest and Great Lakes this week. This is SRN News.
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6: Hey, guys. 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

0: Ron is in Cincinnati. Hey, Ron, how are you?
1: Hey, good afternoon, Dave. Pretty good. How you been?
0: Better than I deserve. How can we help, sir?
1: Awesome. Well, my initial question was, I sent in a few weeks ago. It actually took me a minute to remember what it was when Dawn contacted me. And, I'm 64, and I get a zillion spam calls a day about insurance and Medicare, you know. Mm-hmm. So it is, a guy contacted me about paying off my mortgage sooner. And we have 19 years left on our 30-year loan. And he ran over some numbers. Honestly, I don't remember all the numbers. About how he could pay it off in 6 years. And part of that plan, which is the reason I sent the question to your crew, was my trusting somebody else to take all my money, because that's the way they do it. They want every bit of my income, and then they give you back enough money for what you think you owe in bills, mm-hmm. and they take the leftover. And he ran numbers, and he said, yeah, we can pay your house off in 6 years. Mm-hmm. Well, I couldn't say yes to that on the phone. And I said, well, I need to think about that. Mm-hmm. And I thought maybe I'm pretty sure you and your crew have probably heard of this happen with a few companies.
0: Yeah, it's been going on for about 10, 15 years. It's a new version of an old scam.
1: Is that right?
0: Yeah. Yeah. Here's the deal, okay? You owe what on your home?
1: $85,000.
0: Okay. Yep. Let me tell you when your house will be paid off. When you give them $85,000.
1: Yeah.
0: Okay. There's no hack. And so if you give them $8,000 a month, it'll be done in 10 months, right? Yeah. If you give them $800 a month extra, it's not going to be done that fast. And so all they do with this is, if they did it the way they claim they're going to do it, is they're going to make you live on substantially less than you make. So that over 6 years, $85,000 is sent to your mortgage company. So if you would simply live on $85,000 less than you make over the next 6 years and send it to the mortgage company, you could do exactly the same thing they're doing.
2: Minus whatever fee they're going to charge you.
0: See what I'm saying?
1: Fee thing, too. Yeah, that concerned me.
0: Yeah. So it's $10,000, $15,000 a year to do $85,000 in 6 years, right?
1: Yeah.
0: And so you're going to put $1,250 a month extra on your mortgage average over the next 6 years, and it will be gone. That's the only way it goes away. There is no trick, no smoke and mirrors, no man behind the curtain that magically makes some kind of a trick thing happen to the mortgage and makes it go away. It simply does not. When they receive $85,000 in addition to the interest that is owed to date, your mortgage will be paid off, and not until.
1: Agreed.
0: Okay, and there's nobody that can change that. There's no technique. There's no secret bullcrap with some guy on the phone. And so a portion of these people, that's all they're doing. The other portion of these people is they steal all your money. They're complete scams. And I don't know which portion this bucket this guy falls in, but in neither case do I want you to do it, because, Ron, you are smart enough to do the math and say, how fast do I want to pay my mortgage off, and divide that number of years into 85,000, and you will have your answer. And you have to cut your lifestyle to meet that number. And if you don't, you won't meet that number. And if you don't meet that number, you're still going to have a mortgage. It's that simple.
1: That's what I wondered, if I could do the same thing myself. He tried to make it sound like I couldn't. But,
0: you can.
1: They had some type of mystery interest that he earned in a HELOC or something stupid. I don't know.
0: No, that's what they're doing. They're running it back and they're dumping all your money, and they're borrowing your own money back and all that. That's the HELOC thing. And it does not work, because the HELOC doesn't make the same interest rate as the mortgage. And so the whole thing is stupid. It's just a shell game. There's still a P under one of the shells somewhere.
1: Yeah.
0: That's all it is. And that, you know. So what I would do with people like that is I would run away from them, because, A, there might be a scam completely. B, best case is they're doing something weird that I could have done myself but is not really magical. What's magical is when you send $85,000 to the mortgage company, you won't have a mortgage anymore.
2: And poof. If that conversation inspired you to say, hey, I don't want to take 19 years to pay this off.
0: Good.
2: What if we figured out and did it in 6 or even 7? Awesome.
0: Well, if we do it in 8 years, it's $10,500 a year.
2: Yeah.
0: Pretty simple.
2: Build that world up. Go knock it out.
0: Okay. If we do it in 4 years instead of 8 years, it would be $21,000. We can all do it right here, right? And so, and then divide that by 12 and start, put that in your monthly budget and smoke it.
2: Yeah.
0: That's it, man. That's what you do. And so you send it to a HELOC and then pulling it out of the HELOC and doing some kind of dance and twirl around twice and pray for rain and, oh, crap. Always somebody looking, you know, but we all look for a shorter thing, and there's just not one. It's like, you know, how do you build wealth? I'm sorry, guys. I've been doing this 35 years. You live on less than you make.
2: How do you lose weight?
0: Eat
2: diet and exercise.
0: Calories. Drink more water. And raise your heart rate. It's called aerobic exercise.
2: Yeah.
0: Sorry, Oprah. No hack. I don't care how many books you sell. No hack. This is it. Less caloric intake. Increase the burn. It's a simple physiological thing.
2: It's a nightmare to do it, but it's easy.
0: And it's easy to understand. It's hard to do.
2: Yeah. Yeah.
0: And building wealth is the same thing. The best way to get rich quick is don't get rich quick.
2: Ooh, that's a good
0: line.
2: That's
0: the quickest way to get rich. I mean, and
2: you just not come up with that line?
0: Oh, I've been using it for 20 years.
2: Okay.
0: I should have told it. I should have said it in front of you before.
2: Yeah. Man. The best way to get rich quick is don't. I like that line.
0: Annie is in Detroit. Hey, Annie, what's up?
3: Hey, how are you?
0: Better than I deserve. How can I help?
3: I'm good. I'm calling because my husband and I are expecting our second baby coming up here. And right now, I have an 18-month-old son, and I drive a Jeep Wrangler. So I am looking to get
0: Detroit?
3: A minivan.
0: This is fun.
2: Is it a hardtop?
3: It is, and it's a manual.
0: Woohoo!
2: I bet that gets cold come February.
0: I think Jeep life has come to a halt.
3: right now, our
0: no little ducks on your dash anymore.
2: Wow.
0: Oh, my gosh. We have real little ducks now, so we're going to have to get rid of those. Yeah, I don't blame you. So what are you going to buy for? What are you going to buy when you sell the Jeep?
3: So I want to get a minivan just because that is within our price range. My thought is that I will sell the Jeep Wrangler to then get a minivan. The Jeep is fully paid off. It's been paid off for about a year or two now, and it's about worth $30,000. It's got 45,000 miles on it.
0: Cool.
3: So I don't put a lot of miles on it because I just have a pretty short commute to work.
0: Yeah.
3: So I'm wondering if I should continue to drive it as long as possible.
0: No, sell the Jeep and buy a van. Well, I mean, a $30,000 van is a pretty good van.
3: Yeah, that was my thought of just the if the value on my Jeep would go down or not was my thought.
0: Oh, yeah, it's going to go down. All cars go down in value.
2: Especially Jeeps. They're special that way.
0: All cars go down in value. Anything with wheels and or a motor or a battery goes down in value. You don't think it goes down in value? Talk to those poor Tesla people that own a five-year-old one. Oh, my God, did they get killed. And so, yeah. But anyway, it's all of them go down in value. Even sweet little Jeeps in Detroit. Yes, yes, yes, yes, yes, yes. So, no, you need to, I would sell that thing and I'd buy me a, hey, it's that you've come into a new season of your life and your car should reflect that.
2: That's another good line, Dave.
0: I'm full of them today.
2: Dude, you brought like inner hip-hop Dave today. He's like dropping bars. Yeah, you got a new world now, Annie.
0: I'm serious. Okay. The little ducks are now in the back seat instead of on the dash.
2: And if you're if you're a real Jeep person, it's part of your identity, I get it. It's the worst.
3: No. It's not.
2: Okay.
0: Oh, man. My son bought a Wrangler 2000-something when he was 16. And I bought it back from him when he went to college, and then I gave it back to him when he graduated from college.
2: Yeah.
0: And so that old Jeep is still in his garage. He loves that.
2: He loves it.
0: Yeah. Once you're hooked on those.
2: A Jeep person, you're a Jeep person.
0: That's it. Hey, get you a van, kiddo. It's and you can get you another Jeep later after the kids all leave.

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0: Welcome back to the Ramsey Show in the Fairwinds Credit Union Studio. Dr. John Deloney, Ramsey personality, is my co-host today. Michael's in San Diego. Hey, Michael, what's up?
1: Hey, how you doing, Dave? John, I have a question. My wife and I are in debt about $95,000. $22,000 of that is 401k. $25,000 is for a car loan, a 4Runner we are paying. And $48,000 of that is credit card debt. And my question is, should we treat, when it comes to like a plan of attack to get going on the snowball and to pay all this off, should we treat the 401k as normal debt items, and being that those are some of the lower balances, and start paying those off first, or hit the credit cards that are kind of clobbering us with interest every month?
0: We're going to list our debts individually, not by category, individually, smallest to largest. Out of all of these debts, what is your smallest debt?
1: I have two 401k loans, and one of them is $8,000. That's the smallest.
0: So your credit cards are larger than $8,000 each?
1: Yeah, credit card is, one's at $33,000, the other one's $14,000.
0: Okay. All right. So $8,000 is your smallest debt?
1: Correct.
0: Wow. Okay. And it's a 401k loan?
1: Yeah, I have two 401k loans out, one for $14,000, one for $8,000.
0: Gotcha. Okay. And what's your household income?
1: I'm the only one that works. My wife's a stay-at-home mom. Gross income is $148,000 a year. Ooh. Is what I bring home.
0: You made a mess.
1: I'm sorry, that's my gross.
0: Mm-hmm.
1: And
0: yeah,
1: my take-home, $7,700 a month.
0: And the $25,000 car,
1: mm-hmm,
0: what's it worth?
1: Probably, I would say around 25, if not, I mean, worst case, probably like just under 22, 20.
0: Somewhere in that neighborhood.
1: I reached out to, okay, yeah, somewhere in that neighborhood, yeah.
0: Okay. I'm going to look at that, and the big thing I want you to do here is for you and your wife to sit down with the Every Dollar Budget app tonight and go through and say, we have to reduce our life to beans and rice. No eating out. No vacations, no nothing. We have made a mess. We make $140,000 a year, and we're freaking broke. We have to change. And the two of you have this together realization and lean into, we're going to have to sacrifice to clean up the mess that we have made so that we can get our lives back. We have given away our life a little bit at a time. One bad decision.
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3: Interested to a certain extent. So you got to really go out of your way to just outright crater an NFL franchise for an extended period of time. The Chargers have this reputation, even going back to Philip Rivers. Again, Monty, I don't have to tell you this as a fan.
4: Mm-hmm.
3: I have been excited about Chargers football teams, I think, every year for like the last 10 years. You know, and every year they give me a reason to be like, why the hell did I do this again with the Chargers?
4: Mm-hmm.
3: Now, that is not, you know, it's not historic. The history is not relevant to this year's team, other than, you know, fans who are superstitious. I'm not down on superstitions necessarily. I'm not somebody who traffics in that. I don't believe it has. It only has as much of a hold on you as you allow it to.
4: Mm-hmm.
3: If you let something like that get in your head, not as a fan, but as a professional athlete, you're probably not cut out for the pros in the first place. So I'm not saying that, you know, Justin Herbert has in the back of his head, or Keenan Allen. I know Keenan's not on the roster anymore, but like any Chargers player, right, has it in their head that, oh, no, we're the Chargers, so at some point both of our starting tackles are going to go down and all of this will go to hell.
4: Right.
3: You know, that's not how they're thinking about it, and there's nothing wrong with a fan having optimism about their team, having hope for their team at a particular time of year. But you have to consider the track record of everybody involved. Jim Harbaugh has been a success in the NFL. He is having success. He has proven his worth already, and I think he is, you would tell me this, Monty, but I think he's earned back a great deal of that trust because he's simply an adult in the room, right? You're not out there running around with Brandon Staley trying to big brain his way through playoff games and things like that. You know what I mean? Like this is a professional NFL coach. He's got an offensive coordinator that is well renowned and a quarterback that anybody would want to work with if they got the opportunity to. That's a lot of pressure. Now, professional athletes should want to, pressure is a privilege, right? Mm-hmm. You have to earn the right to have expectations. So my thing with the Chargers has been perpetually, yes, they are a quality regular season team, and that brings a certain level of expectation. But they have not earned this level of hype that they are being given simply because the idea of the marriage of these two things, the coach and the offensive court, or excuse me, the quarterback and the offensive coordinator looks really, really good on paper. I need proof of concept. I need a month of Chargers football before I'm willing to go along with any kind of conversation about Super Bowl contention.
4: I'm 100% with you. Cause it's like everything you just said, it's like, yeah, like I can trust Harbaugh. I can trust McDaniel, but they're not the ones playing. Like, I can trust what they're doing on the sideline, but the Chargers and Justin Herbert on the field in actual moments that have mattered, they've left me down and they've left a bad taste in my mouth.